0: UAE, great countries, bold countries, and it's turned out to be so good, so effective, and so we're, you know, requesting strongly that they join. It'll be great. It'll be great for Saudi Arabia. It'll be great for Qatar, Kuwait, the whole group.
1: Meanwhile, Iranian state media is reporting a deal to end the war and reopen the Strait of Hormuz could be signed within a month. Five villagers stuck in an underground cave for a week in Laos have been found alive. The group was rescued by specialist divers who had to navigate 14 meters of obstacles to reach them. They became trapped after a landslide blocked their exit while they were searching for gold. Some of the rescuers were part of the team that helped free the young Thai soccer team who were stuck in a cave in 2018. The search is continuing for two other villagers who were still trapped. A questionable send-off changed the momentum in a memorable State of Origin game in Sydney last night. Queensland fullback Kalyn Ponga was sent off for a shoulder charge in the 57th minute, and New South Wales scored a late try to win the game 22 points to 20. Maroons captain Cameron Munster says he thought it was a head clash, not a shoulder charge.
2: It is what it is. I thought it might have been head on head with the split, obviously, on KP's ear, but the referee in the bunker saw it differently. So at the end of the day, that's the rules are rules, and unfortunately, there's a bit of force to his head. So I'm not too sure. But me looking at it, I thought it was head on head, but ref's going to make a split decision, and we got on with it, and we fought our best, and fortunately, it wasn't enough tonight.
1: Now moving to today's weather forecast. Showers and thunderstorms in Mugajan, Brisbane, with a top of 21 degrees, 22 and rain on Gadigal Country, Sydney, and 20 and partly cloudy on Ngunnawal and Ngambri Country, Canberra, 16 and partly cloudy in Naarm, Melbourne, and a shower or two in Nipaluna, Hobart, with a max of 18. 18 as well and cloudy in Tardenya, Adelaide, showers and 21 degrees in Borley, Perth, and mostly sunny in Garramilla, Darwin, with a top of 31 degrees. And if you have a story or news you'd like to share, if there's something happening in your community that you want to let us know about, you can always drop an email to news@nirs.org.au. That's news@nirs.org.au. Or message us on Facebook, Instagram, or LinkedIn. And that's been the latest from NIRS News.
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7: The thing that we always believe as Indigenous people of Australia is that we always believe we don't own Mother Earth. The Earth owns us.

and a very good day you're out there. We're continuing Black Chat, but we're also lucky enough to be broadcasting to the National Indigenous Radio Service, coming out of Turbayagra country up there in Minjin and down there in Nam on 3KND. I'm your host, Lola Forrester. And we're going to go down to the Big Island. We're going to catch up with our deadly brother down there, Michael Mansell. You know, he undertook a degree at the a law degree at the University of Tasmania. Then he became a lawyer, and he attempted to defend the rights of Aboriginal people while pursuing an agenda of reform. And since then, he's become a qualified barrister and solicitor in the Supreme Court of Tasmania and the High Court of Australia. He also set up the Tasmanian Aboriginal Centre, and then also too was the founding secretary of the Aboriginal Provisionary Government in 1990, where they issued a passport, yes, a yellow passport, which is pretty deadly. So we're going to find out from him how his feelings. This is Reconciliation Week. Is it reconciliation or is it conciliation? And what the future? Because he has written about the Australian Constitution, Aboriginal customary law, and as he said there, the land rights and sovereignty. And then in 2016, his book, A Treaty and Statehood, Aboriginal Self-Determination, was published as well. So he's just come, as he does every year, he goes off mutton bird season, and he's back for mutton burning, and we'll find out what Michael's thoughts about the future for First Nation people. So stay tuned for that. We'll keep you updated with events and the news that are happening across this great southern land, and always play your deadly First Nation music. So we're going to kick it off with a little bit of Andy Alberts with Wisdom Man, and we'll come back with Michael Mansell here on Black Chat.

0: Andy Albert to talk about wisdom men. And we've got a lot of wisdom men out there as well as women. So we're going to go down to the Big Island and we're going to catch up with one of them. And he was responsible for setting up the Aboriginal or Tasmanian Aboriginal Centre. He's also a qualified lawyer and barrister. He's also an author. He's been fighting for the rights of First Nation people, not just here in Australia, but globally. And he also created the Aboriginal passport, which I've got one of them too, 1988. And he actually used it when they went to went to South Africa. And that's our deadly Michael Mansell. Hey, I'm glad. I thought you might have got stuck down the mutton bird hole, but you're out.
1: Back in the land of the living, Lola.
0: Does that give you some sanity? Every year you go mutton birding. Does that help you with keeping your sanity?
1: Yeah, well, done it since I was a kid. You know, our people down here have done it for tens of thousands of years, and it's one aspect of Aboriginal culture that we cling to, and we make sure it survives, and the only way to make it survive is to participate. So that's what I do every year.
0: So is it changing much? You know, we still got the same amount of mutton birding, or because of the climate change, things have changed for the mutton birds?
1: Oh, there's no doubt that things have changed. Like, you know, before white people came, Aboriginal people would probably take about, I guess, about 60,000 mutton bird eggs before Christmas.
0: Wow.
1: And then in the new year, they would probably eat at least 100,000 chicks.
0: Wow.
1: And, you know, it was all, and the islands that I go to, there's 750,000 chicks there on a place called Babel on the east coast of Flinders.
0: Mm.
1: And there's no doubt that the birds aren't in the same numbers they were before white people came, because you've not only got birds dying at sea when they get caught in those great big fishing nets, but you've also got global warming. So the birds have now got to go right down to the south near the Antarctica
0: yeah.
1: to get the krill, because the water's warming.
0: Yep.
1: And as the krill go deeper, the birds can only dive so deep, so they will go further and further to get the feed. And, of course, with cats
0: yep.
1: and other predators, the bird numbers have got to be decreased.
0: Wow. No, that's kind of amazing. And I just heard a story, too, about the sea stars. Those 11-armed creatures have been killing the Tasmanian scallops down there as well. So things are really changing. Do you know about that, the sea stars?
1: Yeah, well, that's been a problem for years, especially on the East Coast.
0: Yep.
1: A lot of the big ships coming in will dump water they've got from the Northern Hemisphere, and I think that brings in all sorts of foreign matter, which then takes hold in the cooler waters of Tasmania and destroys all the natural habitat and the native species in the sea.
0: Yes. It's happening everywhere with native species, because they're saying with the sea stars, you know, you can make antifreeze, cosmetics and fertiliser out of them. So that, you know, that could be a business that could be running down there. But, you know, at the moment we've got Reconciliation Week, or is it Reconciliation, Reconciliation Week? What's your thoughts on reconciliation? Were you at the convention in 1997 down in Melbourne?
1: Yeah, I think I was.
0: Oh, you were, that's right. I did. I remember I talked to you, you had your back to me, And you were talking.
1: Yeah, gee, that was a long time. So what's that?
0: 97.
1: 30 years ago. Yeah,
0: over 30 years ago, yes.
1: Who's the woman who sang for the Seekers?
0: Judith Durham, yeah.
1: Judith Durham, I met her there. She was just fantastic.
0: Yep.
1: So there were people like her around in 97, and, you know, they were genuine people who really wanted to do something for Aboriginal people. But when you look at the process of reconciliation, well, since then, that's nearly 30 years ago, it has achieved what? It's given us no land, it's given us no government, it's given us no compensation, and it's given us no empowerment. So what's it all about?
0: No, well, I was just thinking, you know, there we had over 3,000 people there, and remember there was Patrick Dodson, who was the grandfather, but then when John Howard, I think he wanted to destroy everything, he got up, remember, and he started slamming down on the podium with his fist. And
1: yes.
0: You remember that? Yeah.
1: And, I do. Yes,
0: and,
1: that's right.
0: Yeah, and then most people, everyone started to walk out of the auditorium to move out of it. And then, you know, he wiped out ATSIC, and he started just getting rid of so many things that were, you know, we were trying to move forward with. So, you know, it's just incredible where we are in 2026, and you know, with your writings as well, you know, you've written a whole lot of books and that. Did they sell well, and did your books?
1: Well, apparently they did. I wrote a book 10 years ago about how Aboriginal sovereignty can be expressed in a practical way in Australia in these modern times, and I concluded the best way was for the Aboriginal nation to become the seventh state of Australia, so that it was based, of course, on the presumption that white Australia, the federal government in particular, would hand all of the Crown lands back to Aboriginal people.
0: Yep.
1: And Aboriginal people would have an Aboriginal title to that land that we had before the white people came. And then an Aboriginal government would be formed, but it wouldn't be exclusive. You know, for example, if it's under the Australian Constitution, everybody's got a freedom of movement across the borders of the country, and that would have included the seventh Aboriginal state. But it would give us our land back, or most of our land back. It would give us the ability to develop our own programs run by our own people, and it would be funded by a guaranteed amount set aside every year by the Australian Parliament, not by a government. And so there were a lot of advantages to it, but of course

0: opposition dominated the scene for 17 years, and the outcome, of course, as we all know, it was a flop. The white people of Australia were never going to vote anything for Aboriginal people. It was a disaster to go to the Australian public and ask for recognition of our entitlements. That's the normal function of governments. Governments are there to govern on behalf of all people in Australia, not just white people. And so it was a strategic disaster. The outcome was predictable. And as a consequence of the loss of the referendum, there is now no identifiable Aboriginal movement anywhere in the country. What we've got is groups of Aboriginal people sporadically around the country doing their best to fight on little issues, but there is no coordination, and there's no Aboriginal movement that was around in Charles Perkins' days or Uluru's days or, you know, Rob Riley's days and so on. So we are now in a real stagnant position.
1: So you know, it is, you know, you're just mentioning some of the most amazing people that were fighting activists back in the day. And, yeah, it's what's happening now. We've got politicians, but they're with the party, so they have to follow the line. You know, why haven't you thought that we've been able to get a party, an First Nations party?
0: Yeah, well, you mentioned there that we've got Aboriginals in the federal parliament.
1: Yep.
0: It's the idea that Aboriginal people getting into the federal parliament would fight on behalf of their people has not turned out to be the case.
1: Mm.
0: In fact, the Aboriginal, apart from Neville Bonner, you know, way back in the old days, and Lydia Thorpe in Victoria,
1: yep,
0: other Aboriginals who were in the federal parliament just toe the line, as you indicated, and the whole concept has been a flop. What we do need in terms of empowerment in the parliament is designated seats in the Senate, one each from each state.
1: Yeah, that's what you were saying, yeah.
0: And they'd be elected directly by Aboriginal people, no political parties involved, so that if someone, an Aboriginal person, is successfully elected in New South Wales, they are accountable directly to Aboriginal people. So it's none of this hiding behind the bullshit and rubbish that the Labor Party come out with, or the Liberal Party. They are directly accountable to their own people, and that's what we need. And it would have some semblance of hope that those six Aboriginal elected people would try to do something for Aboriginal people.
1: Okay, so what we now we've got this whole thing about so-called state treaties. What do you think about that?
0: Well, the Victorian so-called treaty was an absolute flop.
1: Yeah,
0: I cannot believe that anyone worth their salt could stand up and say a treaty with a state that delivered no land, no political representation, no compensation, changed no laws, created no rights in Aborigines, and imposed no obligations on governments is a treaty.
1: Yeah.
0: And so it's certainly no template for the rest of the other states in Australia. The closer the West Australian Native Title Agreement in 2016, I think, or thereabouts,
1: yep,
0: that set aside, I think it was about 300,000 hectares of land and gave $10 million per year to the Aborigines in WA.
1: Yep.
0: Wasn't a treaty because it didn't deal with a whole range of other things like political representation, compensation and so on. But it was a lot better than what they got in Victoria. If we're going to have a treaty, it needs to be a national treaty.
1: Hmm.
0: A national treaty has one standard that applies to all Aboriginal people across the country.

0: Well, you being a lawyer,
1: not someone who lost land in Victoria. But not in Queensland. We all lost land. Right. And so a national treaty should be able to redress those things.
0: Okay, you being a barrister and understanding the Western concept, can't the federal government override these state treaties and any laws that the state do?
1: Well, the short answer to your question is yes. But if the Victorian treaty ends up like a reconciliation plan...
0: Yep.
1: There's no way that Albanese and Penny Wong and the others who run the federal parliament would have the least bit interest in building on that and giving Aborigines in Victoria a better deal. We saw that Albanese is a liar. He's the one who said his government would deliver constitutional recognition and a treaty. Mm. Where's the treaty? They set aside millions of dollars for a treaty? Well, where on earth's that gone to? So you can't believe a word that man says. And so although the federal parliament can override the state, there's no indication that the federal government has got the least bit interest in making a treaty with Aboriginal people anywhere.
0: Well, we've got, people are saying we've got another serious problem with the recent elections in South Australia with One Nation, and some of the other Liberal and National politicians are signing up with One Nation. What do you think of that, and what could that be? How could that cause issues? Would that cause issues?
1: I think you get highs and lows in politics generally, so that, you know, Australia's a very conservative country. But then in the 1960s and 70s, when the students and the unions said, well, you know, we're against killing Vietnamese just because the Americans want to kill Vietnamese, there was a swing towards social and political change. And that lasted right through till the 70s when Aboriginal people became very organised. And independently of other political movements in Australia, there was a real surge created by, you know, your Charles Perkins and, you know, the Redfern Blacks,
0: yep.
1: A whole heap of people who really did push for change. And then it was almost as if we reached its peak in the 90s when Paul Keating gave a speech at Redfern about, you know, stealing the... It was we who stole the land, etc., we who took the babies. And then since then, there's been a conservative swing in Australia generally and specifically against Aboriginal people, so that instead of... adding to the gains that we made in the 70s with land rights,
0: education,
1: recognition in the 80s and 90s, we've got nothing.
0: Mm.
1: All we get now is reconciliation, close the gap that doesn't close the gap. So it's all of this wishy-washy stuff that's an indication that Australia's getting much more conservative than what it was.
0: Well, how can we change? How can we make a difference? And also not just, with our people, but, you know, we're starting to get more allies there now. What do you think what needs to be done?
1: Yeah, well, that's a tough question, Lyle. I think when you look at it, there are some factors at play. For example, when we marched in the streets in the 70s, 80s and 90s onward, we had nothing, and so we had nothing to lose. But now, in many respects, you could say that there's a middle-class Aboriginal group who have now got jobs. As a result of getting jobs, they now got mortgages, and therefore they've got something, and they've got something to lose.
0: Mm.
1: And so that tends for people to say, oh, look, I'm not going to rock the boat too much because I might lose the things that I've gained. So that's a change. There's no doubt also that there has been improvement against blatant racial discrimination against Aboriginal people in services, like getting jobs, houses, in the pubs and so on. It still happens, but not on the scale that it used to.
0: But it's still there. So, it's still there, Michael. We know that it's just they reported in the public service, in the universities. Racism is increasing across the country in regards to first people and also the so-called migrants, the multicultural. They're saying, you know, that it's increasing out there.
1: Yeah, well I think if the government was honest, the government and the Aboriginal movement in the last 20 years has been promoting assimilation.
0: Yep. Well, that's what they're doing. Middle class of Aboriginal people assimilating into, to the wider community.
1: Well, that's exactly what the Noel Pearson-driven constitutional recognition was about.
0: Yep.
1: And you would know, and your listeners would know as well as you and I, Lola, when we watched all those young Aboriginal kids who were promoting constitutional referendum leading up to the vote, they were talking about assimilation.
0: Mm.
1: They were saying, we are Australians.
0: Yep.
1: The constitution that the white people designed for themselves, that's our constitution as well. And so there was a, you know, you're talking about hundreds of thousands of these young Aboriginal kids who are programmed by the universities not to think, but they're told what to think. And as a consequence of that, they enjoy just being part of the assimilation program without thinking about the implications.
0: Yeah, no, it's true, because now people are telling me, non-Aboriginal people are telling me, and it's also been put out there, I'm Indigenous. So that, like Pauline Hanson says, I'm Indigenous. And then the Oxford Dictionary, that's what it means, person born of the land. But I don't say Indigenous. I always say who I am, Yorubara South Sea Islander, you know. I'm not Aboriginal. I'm First Peoples here. And part of my heritage is slavery that they brought to this country. So, you know, it's getting really confusing at the moment, the words that people are using, and also, you know, the welcome to country as well. They reckon that's a lot of crap.
1: Well, there's no doubt that we've lost control of our destiny.
0: Yep.
1: And one of the problems is, of course, if someone said to us, well, what is your destiny?
0: Yep.
1: The answers are so diverse that, you know, we need to sit in a room and work it out.
0: So what's our next step? You know, like I said, we've got Reconciliation Week this week. We had the, you know, so many different reports, you know, the Royal Commission, Aboriginal Deaths and Custody, the Little Children are Sacred. All this money that has been spent, the referendum, I think they spent $48 million on the Yes campaign, which could have probably gone to, you know, better use with First Nations people, especially in rural and remote areas.
1: Yeah, well, if I had a magic wand, I would say that instead of wasting all this money on native title that goes to the native title representative bodies who employ white lawyers and these other do-gooders, that money should have been invested to buy land back for Aboriginal people, and all Aboriginal people in the country would have benefited from the direct purchase of land instead of these silly native title claims that we're making. By the same token, if you counted up the amount of money that the federal government have given to reconciliation since over the last 30 years, that could have bought a lot of land for Aboriginal people.
0: But also too, if they invested in that, Aboriginal people, they could have started their own businesses. They wouldn't have to be relying on government funding. You know, we've got the Goodenyala Cutter people up there in the Gulf who have got their title deeds, and they've got a lot of interest from international companies now that they can, you know, work with, and also monetising their money to the World Bank. So, you know, it has happened, and other people should be realising that you can own your own land.
1: Yeah, and even with the wishy-washy Close the Gap campaign, you know, the each minister who's appointed as Minister for Aboriginal Affairs every year sits up and gives this wishy-washy explanation about why the gap is not closing.
0: Yep.
1: And even some of the targets, for example, each state is meant to increase the amount of land that Aboriginal people have, and of course they don't. And yet they have yet another report next year and another report the following year. What we need is for Aboriginal people to withdraw from the Close the Gap campaign and demand that the federal government legislates for all the Crown lands in the country to be returned to Aboriginal people. They should legislate and override the state's court systems. And this can be tricky with the Constitution, but the federal government has the power to impose on the courts of Australia the need to reduce the number of Aboriginal people who are going into prison and to fund alternative to prison programs. But the courts are not going to adopt any of those practices unless the federal government has these programs in place. So all we need is the resources in our own communities to run them. And so then all of a sudden you can see that I've only mentioned two targets in Close the Gap. One is land.
0: Yep.
1: If the federal government passed a law, it could tick that one off. And the second one, if the federal government imposed a restriction on the ability of magistrates and judges to jail Aboriginal people, then that again, you could tick the reduction of the number of Aboriginal people going into custody.
0: So what's the next step for us? You know, everyone's going, oh, great Reconciliation Week, but, you know, what are we really going to do? And not just for our people, but for, you know, all Australians to come on board.
1: Well, I think the Aboriginal movement, specifically in relation to ourselves, I think the Aboriginal people have got to restore a national Aboriginal movement, independent of government, and start the ball rolling again. It's as simple as that. But most of the people who you would expect to be represented on it are from organisations who are funded by governments, and they're very loath to rock the boat in case it upsets their funding. So we're sort of stuck between a rock and a hard place.
0: So would you be available for people, you know, your legal expertise be available for people who want to start their own, you know, sovereign government?
1: Well, there's better people around than me, Lowell, but yes, of course I would. And I went to the Camp Sovereignty gathering in Melbourne a couple of months ago.
0: Yep.
1: There are a lot of good Aboriginal people there, and they're trying their best. But, you know, that's only one group in the country. We need more.
0: Yeah. Well, we used to have them, yeah. I remember when I first went to Brisbane in the 70s, I came from a really, you know, kind of racist little town to all this activism in Brisbane. It was just amazing. The street, you know, protests, and it was like, wow. But then again, segregation was pretty heavy there. There were places you couldn't go to. You had curfews at, you know, 6 o'clock and all that. But, yeah, no, people are saying there's a long way to go, and with native title, I mean, it's people are saying that's crazy because, you know, the government still owns the minerals there. But it's going to be interesting, you know, when will it change? When will it become reality that things will become, you know, will benefit Aboriginal people as it always should be?
1: Well, if you go back 100 years ago, different Aboriginals have achieved different results, all for the benefit of us.
0: Yep.
1: Going back 100 years ago, I remember the Aboriginal fella in South Australia who's on the $50 note that he was talking about an Aboriginal state, you know, back in 1920 or something.
0: Yeah, 1926 when he wrote that book to David Unite. But I always ask people, everyone has an uncle in their pocket or their wallet every week, and they go, what are you talking about? And I said, who's on the $50 note? You know, a lot of people do not know that David Unaipert, he was a religious man, a Christian, but he also too invented the shears, attachment to the shears, and he was fighting for the rights of, you know, recognition of Aboriginal people. That was, way back in the 1920s. It was just amazing.
1: Yeah, and when you observe that and you acknowledge that, we can see that in answer to the question, what do Aboriginal people need to do to make things, to get some form of justice for our people? The answer is, look back at what other people did. They did things. They got off their arse and did things. Even if they couldn't get other people to join them, they still did it themselves. And there's no reason in Australia in 2026 that people can't go to a central place and have a national meeting and establish a national body. Everybody has got access to government funds to pay for airfares and get on buses.
0: So what are you going
1: to be done? It's a question of whether people got the will.
0: So what about you? You got the will?
1: Of course I got the will. That's why I'm talking to you now.
0: So if people want to get in contact, how's the best way for people to get in contact with you?
1: Through you, Lola.
0: Oh, thank you very much. There, give me the responsibility, Michael Mansell. Hey, look, Michael, look, it's I'm going around the country and talking to different people. I was talking to Les Melster the other day, and, he's probably, in the same thoughts as you too, that we need a representative body. And, the right wing, now we've got this right wing and left wing, and, it's just getting very more confusing, but the right wing seems to be...
1: We should be able to fly with all these wings.
0: Exactly. So he reckons it's going to probably take us another 5 years, before things start to really change. So I think, people like yourself, Les Melders and others that have been around, not just locally, but you've also moved nationally out there to find solutions as well, and talking to other First Nation people. So if anyone's interested in catching up with Michael, just send me a text to my mobile, 0412 365 017. Michael, thank you very much for coming on, and hope things are going to get better. How's the passport? Is many more people wanting to get the Aboriginal passport that you created back in, 1988?
1: You get a run on.
0: Yep.
1: Suddenly you'll get an interest out of them, and then it drops off.
0: Yep.
1: I think the problem is that most Aboriginal people don't know about the Aboriginal passport. With all this terrorism stuff going on, you can't travel internationally on the Aboriginal passport anymore.
0: But you did. You did.
1: But you can use it within Australia for identity with your bank, with the airlines and so on. So a whole range of things. And you carry it as a matter of pride.
0: Right, yep.
1: As a statement, I'm proud of being part of the Aboriginal nation, not the white nation.
0: No, I remember when you used it to go to South Africa, and we were at the airport, Kathy Craig and I were at the airport, and I was standing there and asking you, which passport? And you said the Aboriginal passport. Was that Jeff? Oh, who was the other two? There was two other men with you as well that went over there. I can't remember their names. You just stand out more. But if you're also wanting interest to get an Aboriginal passport, that's the same thing. Just text me, and I'll be able to let you know Michael's contact. So, Michael, thanks very much. Stay safe
1: down there
0: on the Big Island, and I'm glad you didn't get stuck down the mutton bird hole.
1: Okay, thanks, Lola.
0: Thank you. Bye for now. And that was our deadly Michael Mansell. He's officially a lawyer. He's created the Tasmanian Aboriginal Centre, and also the chair of the Aboriginal Lands Council down in Tasmania there, and his thoughts on where we are going. And you're listening to Black Chat, coming to you live and deadly from the studios here in Gadigal. And as no fixed address says, Black Man's Rights here on Koori Radio. Take it away.

That was a dilly track there from No Fix It Vexed, yes, and you're listening to Black Dad. I hope you enjoyed that conversation with Michael Mansell down there in Tasmania, and if you're wanting to get in contact with him, all you've got to do is go to the website, Aboriginal Provisionary Government, and you'll be able to leave a message there for you. And we're almost come to the top of the hour, yes, so there's some other great things that are happening through Reconciliation Week, and great things are we've got NASDA. There'll be their 50th graduation ceremony. We're happening on the 24th of June this year at the Art House of Wyong. You've got Garma Festival that's coming up on the 31st of July to the 3rd of August. You've got Bangarra. They're kicking off here next week, the 3rd to the 13th, for their latest production, Shelfering, but they're in Canberra at the moment, and that finished on Sunday. You've got The Drover's Wife Opera by Leah Purcell, and that's just finished at the Glasshouse Theatre, and it'll be coming to Sydney in August. We've got, what else have we got? We've got Cairns this year celebrating their 150th anniversary. We've got the Laura Festival coming up on the 13th to the 14th of June, and the Cairns Indigenous Arts Fair. So there's lots of great things, and also the media for a First Nation that converge. That's going to be happening in September up there in Cairns. And we might be able to squeeze one more in here. Do you think we'll be able to squeeze one more in? And let me see what we can do here. And don't forget, as I said, if you've got events of that happening in your community, one of the ways to get the message out there is to email us here at Black Chat, and then we can let our listeners know about what's going on. And, let's go to Kabira here with Line of Mankind here on Black Chat. That'll take us to the top of the hour.

And thank you for tuning in from across this country to Black Chat, coming to you Monday to Friday, 10 to 11 through the National Indigenous Radio Service, coming out of Turba Yagara country up there in Minjin and down there in Nam on 3KND. And thank you all for tuning in. 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I'm your host, Lola Forrester. In the next hour, we're going to catch up with to do with reconciliation. This is Esma Livermore, and she's a manager at the Narragara Wally in Education in Queanbeyan, and find out her thoughts on the reconciliation and what events are being held out there. So stay tuned for that. We'll keep you updated with any news as it comes to hand, and of course, we'll be always playing you First Nation deadly music, so stay tuned. And there's no news on the hour, so we'll be continuing with our deadly Shelley Morris with Waiting by the Road, and then we'll continue right through to midday.

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0: The federal government says it's considering calls for a national truth-telling inquiry and criticisms the changes to the JobSeeker program. Hey there, Harrison Peterson here from NIRS News, coming to you from the lands of the Yuggera and Turrbal peoples. A national truth-telling inquiry is being considered by the federal government. Yesterday, Karapamara and Gunditjmara man Travis Lovett finished a 39-day, 900-kilometre walk from Melbourne to Parliament House in Canberra to hand the Prime Minister a letter calling for the inquiry. Malindiri McCarthy, the Federal Minister for Indigenous Australians, has told the ABC she spoke to the former Yuruk Justice Commissioner about the impact truth-telling has had in Victoria.
1: I asked Travis yesterday in my conversations with him and obviously with the Prime Minister about the Yuruk Commission, how did that go, what were the stories in that, and what certainly was also just as interesting, Emma, was the evidence that was provided by non-Indigenous Australians to that Commission on how they felt in terms of the history of Victoria. And I think these are really important moments, especially as we come together in Reconciliation Week.
0: So-called changes to JobSeeker are actually a return to a flawed system, according to a collective of unemployment researchers. The federal government is moving away from the one-size-fits-all approach to help get people into jobs. Under the new plan, JobSeeker will be funneled into a three-tiered system, depending on the support they need. Jay Coonan, coordinator of the Anti-Poverty Centre, has told the ABC, the system is similar to a program used by past coalition governments.
2: What I saw was a return to the previous JobActive program, which had three streams. They called them streams A, B and C. And yesterday the minister announced streams 1, 2 and 3. The principle of what was proposed yesterday is a return to the JobActive program under the coalition.
0: The centre is calling for the government to raise unemployment payments above the poverty line. Nearly a quarter of a million people with a disability could lose support by 2031. Documents tabled in the Senate yesterday have revealed 241,000 people are expected to leave the National Disability Insurance Scheme. The federal government's trying to address the scheme's rising costs. The modelling shows the number of NDIS participants is expected to peak next year at 817,000. Without measures announced in this year's budget, the scheme was expected to cost over $117 billion a year within a decade. 45 million people are now facing acute hunger because of the ongoing war in the Middle East.
3: Because with the price of oil at over $100 a barrel for a number of months now and continuing through this month, the cost of delivering assistance of around the world is going up. The cost of normal commercial goods is going up. And simply with less fertilizer coming out of the Gulf, the fear factor is also there. So food is just costing more.
0: That's Matthew Hollingworth, Assistant Director at the World Food Programme, speaking to the ABC. In sport and in rugby, New South Wales rallied to beat Queensland by 2 points in last night's State of Origin game in Sydney. The Maroons scored the first 3 tries and the Blues crossed for the last 3 to snatch a 22-20 win. The momentum shifted after Queensland fullback Kalen Ponga was sent off for a shoulder charge in the 57th minute. New South Wales captain Isaiah Yeo was asked if he thought Ponga should have been sent off after the game.
4: Your bias says I think it's a send-off. We've been on that side of it as well before. It was a couple of years ago at, here as well. So, yeah, I don't know. But it's bias.
0: And if you have a story or news you want to share, or if there's something happening in your community that you want to let us know about, you can always send an email to news@nirs.org.au. That's news@nirs.org.au. Or you can always message us on Facebook, Instagram, or LinkedIn. And that's been the latest from NIRS News. I'm Harrison Peterson, and thanks for joining me.
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12: Yes, very good morning, you daily mob. Welcome back to your daily program, National Talk Black. It is I, Trevor Tim, Trendy Trev, Murray from the Curry. Come to you live from First Nation Radio Station here in Cairns on your Yidinji country, BBM Bumrabib Media, 98.7 FM. And we go across the nation thanks to NERS, National News Radio Service. Have you seen Yarn Up Strong? Now, new exhibition celebrating First Nation ceramics begins national tour in Cairns. Look, with that, we're going to catch up a yarn there with Tina Boom, our National Gallery of Australia curator. Tina's on the line. Tina, good morning. How are you?
13: Yeah, good morning. Good to hear from you.
12: Thank you. Great to hear from you. And before we start, my sister, can you let the mob know who your mob, where you're from, please?
13: Yeah, absolutely. So, yeah, I'm Larrakia Waterman from the Northern Territory side and Gurradjuri on my father's side in Western Australia.
12: All right, beautiful. Big shout out to your mob. Thank you very much. So, look, Cairns Art Gallery was the first institution to in Australia to showcase a new touring exhibition by the National Gallery of Australia of this earth, transforming culture and country through First Nations ceramics. Please enlighten us, Tina, sister.
13: Yeah, absolutely. Look, this is a great opportunity for me to co-curate this exhibition with my Barkindji colleague, Grace Curry.
12: Big shout out, Grace Curry.
13: Great. Yeah. She's on maternity leave at the moment. But, you know, we had an opportunity to showcase the National Gallery's collections to venues that may have great conditions, may not have great conditions. And we wanted to show really robust and sturdy artworks. And so what better works than ceramics?
12: Look, fantastic. And so it's a tour started in Cairns. Does it sit here in Cairns at the moment? And where to from there? Can you give us the itinerary, so to speak?
13: Yeah, absolutely. It starts in Cairns and it's on until the 14th of June. Then it goes to South Australia, New South Wales, Victoria, South Australia again and Victoria again until February 2028.
12: All right, fantastic. And when we're talking ceramics and we're talking First Nation, is there a connection there? Did our mob do ceramics as such? Pardon.
13: Yeah, look, there's evidence, you know, I mean, we've always had conversations within community, you know, about use of natural products and environments and parts of country. And, you know, archaeological evidence, you know, really proves that Aboriginal people had worked with and still do work with, you know, local clays and, you know, through cultural practice through to contemporary practice today.
12: And look, it's becoming a fantastic platform as such, and a lot of our people are talented in that way. But in regards to storytelling, culture, passing the knowledge on, I always say our ancestors work from the other side, Tina. And as you put together clay or what have you, or paint a picture or, you know, bark or what have you, it comes out. It is a platform, a vehicle for storytelling.
13: Absolutely. And look, you know, the incredible stories being told through these artworks relate to, you know, cultural ancestral stories, connections to country, saltwater stories, everyday life, and even there's a superhero work in the exhibition.
12: Look, fantastic. And we're talking, finding that this is coming a growing space, so to speak. Have we got young ones coming through in regard to ceramics?
13: We do. And, you know, the beauty of working with clay and ceramics is that it's hands-on. and people love working with their hands and creating these works. So we have some really emerging artists like Tiani Edwards from South Australia, through to established and, you know, the most well-known one, Van Coopy.
12: Van Coopy, yes, with us in spirit, yep. Look, fantastic. And so we're here June, here in, March in Cairns and here till June, and then where from there, sorry?
13: It goes to Bay Discovery Centre in Glenelg in South Australia. Early July it opens there, just in time for NAIDOC Week.
12: Yeah, good timing. Time is everything in life, okay. And when does it end, Tina?
13: It ends in at the Swan Hill Regional Gallery in Victoria in February 2028. So a really range of regional museums and galleries across the country. So
12: yes.
13: 28 Aboriginal and Torres Strait Islander artists, and I think audiences are really going to see familiar artworks, familiar names, but also really new and innovative and exciting works in the exhibition.
12: Good, good, good. You got a web page, website. How do people follow or find out where the exhibition's happening?
13: Yes, if they go to the National Gallery of Australia's website and type in Of This Earth, they'll come across, you know, examples of some of the works in the exhibition, as well as more of a write-up about, you know, why we've done this incredible touring exhibition.
12: Beautiful. And yourself as a curator there, National Gallery of Australia. Tina, how long have you been in that role and are you enjoying it?
13: Oh, I absolutely love it. I've been here at the National Gallery now for 21 years, and even though I'm originally a Darwin girl, I really love what I do in working with, you know, our mob and giving them an opportunity to elevate and showcase their incredible artworks.
12: Well, we're talking about ceramics, so they moulded you there in Canberra. You're there now, sister.
13: Yes.
12: Enjoy that journey, my sister. Good yarning with you. Fantastic and great to see this exhibition on tour and run until 2028. Fantastic. So set your eyes on it. All the best to you. You take care and shout out to the mob there, right?
13: No worries. Take care.
12: Bye-bye. A beautiful yarn there. Tina Bourne, her name is, National Gallery of Australia curator. So talking about the new exhibition celebrating First Nations Remix begins a national tour in Cairns. And traveling throughout the country, so do check it out. Go to the National Gallery of Australia, and when you go on to their website, check out Of This Earth is the name of the exhibition, Transforming Culture and Country Through First Nations Ceramics. Great to see Jan Upstrong here on your daily program, National Talk Black, and we are live here at the First Nation Radio Station here in Cairns on Yidinji Country, BBM Bumrabip Media, 98.7 FM, and go across the nation thanks to NERS, National News Radio Service. 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

0: 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It is I, Trevor Tim, Trendy Trev Murray from the Curry. 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And we go across the nation thanks to NERS, National News Radio Service. Have you seen Yarn Up Strong? Right, we're going to catch up yarn with Henry Known on the line, calling from WA. Have a yarn. Good morning, brother. How are you, Bella?
1: Kapu batai ngā mora buai, tewi te moa bim. Morning, my bala.
0: Morning,
1: all
0: good
1: you,
0: morning.
1: Yourself
0: good
1: and your listeners there.
0: Good morning.
1: All the way from the West Coast.
0: Yes.
1: Other side of the country.
0: Red Earth Country, my brother. Welcome to the program. And let the mob know who your mob were you from, Henry Nona?
1: Yeah, my bala. Traditional owner from Western Cape, Old Mapoon.
0: Yes.
1: Bloodline family heritage. And also originate from the Torres Strait, eastern part of the region.
0: Yes.
1: Where Eddie Mabo
0: represent.
1: Born and bred, and also Top Western Island Group, Gudal Malulgal, Arosai by there.
0: Okay.
1: And our family currently living permanently on Badu and St. Paul.
0: Big shout out. All your family, all your mob. Thank you, my brother. And you're based there with WA, is that right?
1: Yes, my brother. I think this is where I'm going to lay to rest.
0: Okay, brother.
1: Years.
0: Yes.
1: Home away from home.
0: Yeah, brother. Beautiful. Beautiful.
1: Yeah, Bala, the purpose of my call this morning, brother, Bala Trevor, I just want to take this opportunity just to decree and declare over the airwaves.
0: Yes.
1: As you know, me and my Bala, as a former colleague with Sovereign Dingy Government,
0: yes.
1: You had the privilege before transitioning into your current position with local government there in Cairns.
0: Yes, thank you, brother.
1: I'll always be a moral voice, my Bala.
0: Yes.
1: I just want to take this opportunity to say Kaimi Eswa Aweswa for pioneers that gone before us.
0: Exactly.
1: All the civil rights freedom fighters in this country, nationally across Australia.
0: Yeah,
1: I think the freedom and liberty that we enjoy today as First Nation people, I'm forever grateful, the shoulders that we're standing on. You give honour where honour due. The purpose of my call, my Bala.
0: Yeah, go ahead, brother.
1: I just want to call it out and call it for what it is.
0: Yes.
1: I'm on the national agenda, specifically around the resources sector in Queensland. My brother, in New South Wales there. Specifically, the energy sector.
0: Yes.
1: When it comes to Aboriginal Heritage Act in the political arena, in terms of sacred site blasting, it really, really disappoints me, my brother, in terms of you having global businesses in this country. When it comes to, you thought that past and present bureaucrats under the Commonwealth government regime, specifically to do with traditional owners in New South Wales, there, my Bala, sacred site blasting, as you would know, going back here in WA in recent years, specifically Rio Tinto. And we're still actually discussing national issues like this that can be preventable.
0: Yep.
1: As you know, Bala, prevention is better than cure.
0: Sure.
1: But I just want to not only highlight the issue, but as you know me, Bala Trevor, I think it's also beneficial to have strong recommendation and solution towards all the problem, contemporary issues. We're dealing with regarding the agenda item we're discussing this morning. I just thought my recommendation to all the major players, key stakeholders, to do with the sacred site blasting. It's a renewable energy company in Sydney there.
0: And are you talking about inclusion? Are you talking about communication with the TOs, big mining companies?
1: Yes, and my brother.
0: Talking?
1: You know, Bala Trevor, there's a saying that I live by, talk is cheap.
0: Yeah.
1: It's, I think, in terms of inclusion. I know that there's been a lot of goodwill in the political arena nationally across this country in the past and more so today as we're speaking. Based on what you just mentioned there, Balatrova, my recommendation towards preventing these incidents from happening, and when you talk about transparency and accountability right across not only the industry we're discussing, it can be any other respective industry, whether you're talking the tourism industry, whether you're talking the commercial fishing industry.
0: All industries.
1: Yeah, my brother. I think I wanted to put forward and would be a privilege to collaborate with all the other major stakeholders and players in the industry, all the way down to grassroots when it comes to these traditional owners. But I just want to take this opportunity for our listeners and families out there just to bring our attention back to 1992. You would recall this moment I'm about to mention, Brother Trevor. You've been around specifically to do with the native title 2 weeks after Eddie Mabo turned the legal system the right side up.
0: Yes.
1: When Paul Keating made a statement back in Redfern in 1992, I was only a young fella back then, Bala. But my godfather, Angelo, knew me there.
0: Wow.
1: He used to take us out of the school and go be part of a lot of marches back home there. And in 1992, my Bala, what really stood out for me from that decision and declaration statement from Paul Keating, when you talk about inclusion, before even Kevin Rudd made the apology statement, Paul Keating, as you know, my brother, it was a defining moment for us as First Nation people when he made that statement. But I just wanted to remind listeners, all the bureaucrats, state, federal government bureaucrats, traditional owners. You and me are traditional owners, as you know, Bala. I think we need to go back to the very basic and fundamental of negotiation.
0: Yes, yes.
1: I thought I just mentioned that, Bala, and my recommendation and solution and answer towards this problem in New South Wales at the moment, sacred site blasting.
0: Yeah.
1: As you know, my brother, where I'm standing on my property, my family property in WA, if I pick up dirt,
0: dirt blue you, dirt blue you.
1: When the corporate business Australia, the corporate business environment, when they pick up dirt, they see it as commodity.
0: Yeah, gotcha.
1: They will never understand
0: country,
1: the cultural significance, and the sacredness.
0: Yeah.
1: Of what we're talking about.
0: My brother, you make a powerful point. You make a powerful point, brother.
1: Cultural initiation across this country in our respective strategic tribal location.
0: Yes.
1: Like, well, for example, Bala, over in WA, between September to February every year, it's our low season in the Pilbara, to be exact.
0: Yep.
1: And like what I mentioned there, Bala, they will never understand because they see the dirt or whatever commodity we're talking about, they see it as
0: commodity. They see it as commodity, money, ching, ching. That's right, exactly. But I'm going to get another call, but it's very important yarn. We've got a yarn soon, my brother. Big S, or that's Henry Nona calling from WA. Have you saying yarn up strong here on your daily program, National Talk Black, 1 hour program, and that daily number is 1-800-416. Yarn with the ball, you on here, Trevor Tim, 20 Trev Murray from the Curry. I'm your host of your daily program, National Talk Black. Yarn up strong here on your daily program, National Talk Black, 1-800.

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1: Yes, very good morning, you Daily Mob. Welcome back to your daily program, National Talk Black. It is I, Trevor Tim, Trinity Trev Murray from the Curry. I come to you live from First Nation Radio Station here in Cairns on Yindinji Country, BBM Bummerbib Media, 98.7 FM, and we go across the nation. Thanks to NERS, National Indigenous Radio Service, you can have your say anytime on that daily number, 1-800-422-416. All right, Pacifica participants needed. We're talking about the Genomics Research Centre at Queensland University of Technology, QUT, is inviting members of the Pacific community to take part in research that supports Pacifica health. This work looks at the genetics of conditions such as obesity, diabetes, gout, and other long-term health conditions, with the aim of improving diagnosis and treatment in ways that work for both Pacifica people and other communities. The study is being funded by the companies Variant Bio and Nordisk, who hope to one day create new medicines based on this and other studies. With that, Winikasa Vyan, with Distinguished Professor Lynn Griffiths, AM, Queensland University of Technology, on the line. Professor Lynn, good morning. How are you?
2: Oh, very well, thank you. Good morning, Trevor.
1: Thank you very much for coming to the program. Look, it's so very important when we're talking about research and we're talking Pacifica in this situation. So you're screaming out for Pacifica participants needed. So who we need first? Let's start with that question, please, Professor Lynn.
2: Okay. So this study is focusing on Pacifica community members because there's been very few studies looking at the genetics and the environmental influences, looking at metabolic syndrome disorders like diabetes and gout and obesity. So this is an opportunity for Pacifica people to be involved in the research to help find out if there are specific genetic factors or other factors that cause quite high prevalences of some of these disorders, but it's just not been looked at. So who's needed? Pacifica people. They don't need to have any disorders that I've mentioned. So it could be perfectly healthy people, or it could be people with any of the disorders that are associated with things like diabetes or gout, etc.
1: So when you're looking at Professor Lynn, they're supporting, one for themselves, they've been, you could say, a doctor checkup for themselves, but also supporting their community. So in a way, good ways, but we say being a guinea pig, so to speak, you would say, yeah?
2: You're absolutely right. And there's two important things for an individual to be involved. First of all, it does provide you with information about your own health.
1: Yes.
2: So how is your health going? And it's free because it's part of the research. So we'll be taking some blood samples and doing a full biochemistry test. So we'll test for all the known markers for diabetes and kidney disease, etc. That information can be provided to your doctor, but also to yourself if you want that information. Okay. So it's a free checkup on your health. We also measure some things like blood pressure and your eye health, and all that information comes back to you. So that's a helpful thing for you and for your doctor to manage if there are things that maybe you should be looking out for. But the other thing is the funding that we have to support this research is also going to help some of the communities as well.
1: Yes.
2: So
1: okay.
2: There are some funds that will be given out to community groups that are supporting Pacifica community to enable them to do things that's good for their community. So as an example, we've done some similar studies for many years with the Norfolk Island population, and the same funding body, Variant Bio, has been involved in supporting that. And we were able to give out community grants to the community, to the Council of Elders, to Rotary Clubs, to local people there to help things that were important to them, but based on the granting system as well. So there's some benefits for the individual, there's some benefits for the community, but more importantly, it allows us to do research to try and track down, are there specific genetic factors that are playing a role in Pacifica populations? And perhaps we should be looking at different sorts of diagnoses and different sorts of treatments. Most of the work in genetics is done in Caucasian populations, and it's very little has been done in Pacifica communities. So that's really why we're doing it, to try and work out whether there's a need to develop new and better treatments and diagnoses.
1: And Professor Lynn, when we're talking about

0: genetics, are we talking about heritage, past
1: well,
0: through? Yep.
1: Sort of in some ways, yes, but we're not so much looking at genes, mutations that cause disease. We're looking more at the whole group of genes that might be playing a role in susceptibility. Mm-hmm. Why do some people develop kidney disease and other people don't? Are there unique genetic factors in the Pacifica population that we haven't seen because we haven't done any genetic studies?
2: Yes.
1: Those sorts of things. So we're trying to work out, are there specific genetics and pathways of genes that play a role to give us a hint about perhaps better treatments, better ways to manage these Good. Conditions that are more specifically suited to Pacifica people.
0: And for participants, are we looking at male and females, over 18, under 18? What are we talking about?
1: Very good, good question, and you're absolutely right, and I should have answered it before. You're absolutely good. Right. Over the age of 18,
0: yes.
1: So that they can give informed consent if they want to be involved. Male or female are both happy to be involved from our end. So anyone over the age of 18 who would like to be involved, they fill out a consent form and then they give a blood sample. It's a fasting blood sample. And we measure them for lots of things and ask them questions about their diet, their family history, those sorts of things.
0: And research is taking place all over Queensland or the country or...?
1: Well, unfortunately, it does need to be done in person, so we need people to come in. We have a clinic or a study site that's been set up at Logan, and so that's probably the easiest. If there are people who are not in Logan who are interested, we can't do it virtually, but we are looking potentially at moving our site to other sites down the track. So as an example, if we did get a number of people around Cairns, where I think you said you are from.
0: That's it'll bring the mountain to the people.
1: That's exactly right. We go to you rather than you come to us. Right. So we'd look at probably a little bit further down the track, looking at a group of people in a location. So, yeah, there's a possibility, but right now we want to get started in the Logan area, which is just south of Brisbane, so between Brisbane and the Gold Coast.
0: And how do people sign up?
1: How do they sign up? So they can contact us two ways. So we have an email address. So it's Pacifica Health, all one word, PASIFIKA Health, all in one word, at qut.edu.au. Or at any time, you can ring our number, which is 0483-786-783. And I'll say it again, 0483-786-783. We can leave a message, we'll get back and we can make a time. And as I said, if there are people outside of the area where we are now, we'll look at future ways to do that.
0: Beautiful, fantastic. So every volunteer plays a vital role in the research and you do not need to have a health condition to take part. Is that right?
1: That's absolutely correct, Trevor.
0: Fantastic.
1: I also forgot to mention we do have some gift cards too, just to compensate people for their time.
0: A bit of coin? How much are we talking?
1: Oh, $50.
0: $50 gift card.
1: Which doesn't hurt.
0: No, that's
1: really
0: right.
1: To compensate people's travel or time involved in it too. But it does take a little bit of time. It's just probably about 3/4 of an hour to be involved in the study.
0: Beautiful. Well, the word is out there. Thank you through this program, National Talk Black, to all our Pacifica brothers and sisters out there. Yep, your input is welcomed. Thank you very much. Professor Lynn, all the best to you. Have a great day, and we'll talk soon.
1: Thank you so much, Trevor, and yes, thank you for letting the Pacifica community know about this study.
0: You take care. Bye-bye. Yeah,
1: thank you. Bye, Trevor.
0: Beautiful yarn, and that's distinguished Professor Lynn Griffiths, AM, Queensland University of Technology, and we're talking about Pacifica participants needed. So you do not need to have a health condition to take part. Every volunteer plays a vital role in the research. Have to be over 18, male or female, doesn't matter. Identify as Pacifica ancestry and living in the Brisbane area. Here's the notes here, Logan City, that area. What's involved is fasting, blood and urine samples, body measurement, and you're eventually helping the Pacifica community. That's what you're doing, but also it's in it for you as well, and regarding a health check for you, and also get a $50 gift voucher, gift card, compensated for time and travel. So there it is. Fantastic. Your daily program, National Talk Black, add to the conversation, and we're live at the First Nation radio station here in Cairns on your Dindji country, BBM Bumrabip Media, 98.7 FM, and we go across the nation thanks to NERS, National News Radio Service, National Talk Black, your yarning circle, too deadly.

0: Yeah, welcome back to your daily program, National Talk Black. It is I, Trevor Tim, Trendy Trev Murray from Nakari. I come to you live from First Nation Radio Station here in Cairns on Yidinji Country, BBM Bummerbib Media, 98.7 FM, and we go across the nation thanks to the NERS, National News Radio Service. Have your say in Yarnup Strong, 1-800-422-416. 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AbStudy, we're talking, provides financial support for Aboriginal and Torres Strait Islander students undertaking study or training. There are a range of payments types depending on individual circumstances. Look, you can share with us that space is Simone Hudson. I've got sister in the studio here with me, Service Australia, and Indigenous Service Officer. And a very good morning. Simone, how are you, sister?
1: Yeah, I'm doing great, Trev. Thank you.
0: Fantastic. Before we start, sister, let the mob know who your mob, where you from, please.
1: Yeah, so as you were saying, my name is Simone Hudson. For the past 12 years, I've been working at Services Australia Centrelink in the community engagement and remote servicing space as the Indigenous Service Officer here in Cairns on Gimoi Country.
0: Yes.
1: And so blessed to work on country, you know, where the rainforest meets the sea.
0: Yes.
1: So my mob stemmed from quite a long stretch.
0: Yep.
1: So, you know, I've got Western Yalanji in the north, Yidinji to northeast over in Yarri there,
0: yep.
1: Jabugai in the west, and then my dad's mob, they hail from Kalkadoon country in the southwest.
0: Murray from Nakari, represent. Yes. We're connected, my sister, too deadly. Thank you for coming to the program. So we're talking AbStudy. So if you're considering having your child live away from home or high school, it's important to apply for AbStudy. So first of all, what support is available for students? Let's go there, Sister Simone.
1: Yeah, so Centrelink offers several types of supports for students, such as, you know, youth allowance, AusStudy, but as you said, the main one I'm here to talk about with Mob today is AbStudy. Good. So AbStudy is a payment that can help our First Nation Mob. Mm-hmm. It's a support that can come at any stage throughout their educational journey. You know, if they're just starting high school, already in high school, starting uni or starting your apprenticeship or traineeship, that like I did.
0: Sure.
1: My journey started as an apprentice for Services Australia back in 2024 and led me to doing this, what I absolutely love.
0: I was going to ask you about who's eligible for it, but we're talking students. But when you're talking apprenticeships, is there an age there regarding apprentices?
1: No, so no. Apprentices can start, you know, as young as 15 these days.
0: Yep.
1: And go right through, you know, you've got adult apprenticeship programs that adult run these days as well.
0: And AbStudy support adults as well.
1: As well,
0: lovely.
1: Yeah.
0: Oh, good to know. Okay. What should families be doing now to get their child ready for high school, for example? And like we're all in school now at the moment. We are here in May, about to go June, end of the financial year. I mean, kids are in school now, but just paint the picture regarding what do families need to do now to get their child ready for high school if they're looking at going away for high school next year, for example.
1: What I would recommend, like right now, don't leave it to last minute. Get in early. So families, you know, should start engaging with their current schools, around their child or children, you know, that are attending. Look at, you know, early claiming processes, having discussions around, you know, what is it that we're going to need to be able to support with our young ones transitioning into high school. You know, is it the claiming process? Is it making sure you've got a tax file number? Is it ensuring that you've got your own Medicare card? These are things that you can do that can support your young person getting ready for high school.
0: Okay. Are we talking books? Are we talking tools? Are we talking laptops? Are we talking anything like that, sis?
1: So AbStudy can cover a whole range of things.
0: Yes.
1: You know, it can be from things like ensuring study costs are covered.
0: Yep.
1: You know, fares allowance is a big one, especially for our mob coming down from remote.
0: Yes.
1: And they're boarding here, for instance, in Cairns.
0: Okay.
1: That's something AbStudy can help cover as well. Or just say, you know, you've got your transition days, your open days.
0: Mm.
1: You know, AbStudy can help cover those days for you and your young person to travel.
0: Travel costs as well.
1: Yep, costs as well.
0: Accommodation, what have you.
1: Accommodation as well.
0: Beautiful. Yep.
1: So it covers a whole range of things.
0: Okay, so why is it important for families to be thinking about next year already? Here we are in May. We're talking about next year. Say late January, early February is when school starts every year. So here we are in May, talking about 2027. they need to be thinking about now? Why is it important for families to be thinking now?
1: Yeah, well, like this year alone is going super, super quick.
0: Class,
1: you know,
0: yeah, exactly.
1: We're going to be having Christmas upon us in no time. But term three for Ab Study team, that's our peak season. That's when we all the team starts receiving all the applications, all the enrollment. They're looking at travel processing, making sure that all the flights are booked and our young people are there early, get go day one.
0: Yep. This is a national program. Is this across the country or is it only for the state of Queensland, sister?
1: No, it's Ab Study is an entitlement that's available to any First Nation mob across the country,
0: no matter where
1: you're from, out west, down south, as far as Tasmania. It's a payment that's entitled for any First Nations mob.
0: So how do you claim Ab Study? You fill in an application, so to speak, and does the Service Australia come back with a yay or nay? Because sometimes when you apply, you may not get it. Is that the case? Or
1: yeah, so I always say to mob when they ask me that question, and it's a great question because you know, sometimes our mom aren't across everything when it comes to Centrelink or Medicare. So the easiest way to get started is calling the Ab Study line.
0: Okay.
1: So that's on 1-800-132-317.
0: Number again, 1-800-132-317. That's the Ab Study line. Yep.
1: Yeah.
0: Okay.
1: Or if you want to, you know more information on Ab Study, always encourage mob, get onto our Services Australia website, which is a deadly awesome guide. And, you know, as you know, a lot of our mob are visual learners as well.
0: Sure.
1: So we've got a lot of YouTube videos on there that go through the claiming process, eligibility, you know, why you should get your claim in early.
0: And that's for people who are new to the system. Your eldest child just going through now. But if you've got three children already gone before, then your fourth child, you should be a breeze.
1: You're
0: something.
1: An expert,
0: you understand.
1: Yes.
0: You're an expert. Exactly. You can do your job. So fantastic. That's happening available. So people can apply now. There it is. Or call that number, 1-800-132-317, Ab Study line. Get the information. Knowledge is power. Get the information to start working towards the process.
1: Yeah. Most definitely.
0: Good.
1: And I just thought I'd throw in there too, if you don't get in early and get your claim processed and approved, you know, the downside of that is it impacts a young person from being able to get to school on the first day.
0: Thank you.
1: Or, you know, if it's not processed in time, you're going to have to pay those costs up front.
0: Sure.
1: And we know, you know, this
0: day
1: and age.
0: Pressure on yourself then.
1: Exactly.
0: If you're the parent, you know what I mean?
1: Yep, you've got to cover
0: those costs. So organise yourself,
1: up.
0: Do what you need to do. The help is here, the support is here. Fill out the application, do it early. And there's funds there to support you.
1: Most definitely.
0: Money's a tool.
1: And it's not just around, you know, getting them to school. It's also getting them home as well.
0: Yep.
1: You know, business is a big thing at the moment in community, across all our communities in Australia. So, you know, if there's sorry business that happens, Ab Study can help cover the cost around getting a young person back to community as well for that sorry business.
0: Okay, I hear you. Thank you. So it's a friend in need, friend in support of what we're doing, looking after our mob here. Yeah, beautiful. All right, so thank you for sharing. Simone, how long you been in this role, sister?
1: So I've been with the department 12 years.
0: 12 years?
1: Yeah, started as an Indigenous apprentice.
0: Yes.
1: Went through the Indigenous Apprenticeship Program and
0: did you get Ab Study?
1: So
0: thank you.
1: I did get Ab Study.
0: and it supported you.
1: It did. It helped. It covered the cost of you know, stationery. You know, the fees, costs.
0: Transport the lot.
1: Yeah.
0: There it is. Okay. Beautiful. All right, my sister. Well, keep doing what you're doing. You're out there, virtually Indigenous Service Officer, promoting Ab Study. It's available. It's a fantastic vehicle. So, like I said, money's deadly. Money's a tool. Let's use the tool and get our kids educated, hey, sis?
1: Yeah. Growing up, that was something that was always drilled into me, the importance of education and being there on the first day of school.
0: Too deadly. Simone, good yarning with you. Big shout out to your mob. You see my beautiful sister. Tell her I said hello.
1: Will
0: you work under the same roof and we'll talk soon, eh?
1: Sounds good.
0: Okay,
1: thank
0: darling.
1: You.
0: Bye-bye. Thank you. Beautiful young there. Simone Hudson, her name is. 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And you can have your say in Yarnup Strong here on your daily program, National Talk Black, 1-800-422-416.
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0: Yes, welcome back to your daily program, National Talk Black. Have your say, yarn up strong. Deadly number is 1-800-422-416. Call that number. Yarn with yours truly, Trevor Tim, 20 Trevor Murray from the Curry. I come to you live from First Nation Radio Station here in Cairns on Yidinji Country. BBM Bumrabit Media, 98.7 FM. And we go across the nation thanks to the NERS, National News Radio Service. Yarn up strong. Now, Sean Parker and Company, that's SPNC, Choreographic Fellowship recipient. The establishment of the Sean Parker and Company SPNC Choreographic Fellowship is supported by the Dennis and Michael Callan Foundation in New York. It's one of the only American-funded fellowships in the Australian arts and dance sector and is distinguished by both its scale of funding and its ongoing support for the creation of specific artistic outcome. We're going to catch up a yarn with Bo Dean, Riley Smith, and talk about this fantastic space here and what they've done. On the line, Bo, good morning. How are you? You there? Oh,
7: yes, I am. How are you?
0: I'm well. Bo, thank you very much for coming to the program. Where are you sitting at the moment? Where are you based?
7: I'm currently based in Sydney, okay. Gable Country.
0: Lovely. And who are you mob and where are you from, my brother?
7: I am a proud Radjuri Gamilaroi man from central New South Wales.
0: Yes.
7: From Dubbo, also grew up on Yuin Country, in Culburra Beach / Nowra.
0: Yes.
7: And yeah.
0: Well, and it's big shout out to you, Mob, and congratulations, inaugural recipient, outstanding. Yeah. You'll receive a fellowship over 2 to 3 years, culminating in the world premiere of a major new work. Created with Sean Park and Company's 9 outstanding dancers. So talk about Shake Booty. How deadly are you? How are you feeling?
7: No, it's pretty amazing when you say it like that.
0: It's fantastic.
7: It's been a crazy couple of days, you know, now that, you know, I'm allowed to share.
0: Yeah, good.
7: And it's been crazy the amount of support.
0: Good.
7: You know, that I'm receiving and too, you know, deadly. And it's incredible that Sean Parker and Company have, I guess, given me this opportunity.
0: Good.
7: You know,
0: yes.
7: But
0: tell us the how it all panned out. How did this come about? Did you have to audition, or did they see you on YouTube doing your thing? Tell us, and how did they get in touch with you, or what was the process? Did you have to go to New York, or did they come here? Or tell us the person, brother.
7: So the fellowship is under the Nathan Michael Keller Foundation, and you know, they've gifted Sean Parker and Company the amazing fellowship, and so it was really came under it was Sean Parker's decision to, he's the artistic director of Sean Parker and Company, and he, I guess, he's known my work and he's appreciated me as an artist, and it really came down to him, you know.
0: Fantastic.
7: Wanting to just choose me. There was no audition process.
0: Okay. Beautiful. Fantastic.
7: Give
0: us a bit of background in regarding your dance career. You were with Bangarra Dance Company, weren't you?
7: Yes. I was there I'm showing my age. I was there for 10 years.
0: Okay,
7: from
0: 2013
7: to 2022, and had an incredible career there. And then I worked with Wesley Enoch for Queensland Theatre and did a musical. I just wanted a career change and a shift, and I kind of wanted to discover who I am as an artist outside of, I guess, being a Bangarra dancer. And I just got really hungry, and I've always wanted to be a choreographer. That's been my biggest dream. So I feel like I've been like steering away, you know? Just being really hungry to kind of to share my stories.
0: So tell us about it. Sean Parker and Company, they contacted you? But you knew of them?
7: Yes.
0: They knew of you? You said that you're watching your work, is that right?
7: So I knew of Sean Parker and Company, and, you know, I knew Sean Parker himself, and, you know, built up a relationship and a friendship, and he gifted me this opportunity, which is incredible.
0: Good.
7: You know, he saw a work that I created on Sydney Dance Company, and he liked how I thought about things or viewed the world through my lens, and and that's what sparked, I guess, his curiosity into wanting to gift me this incredible opportunity.
0: So do you do work over in the States, New York, or you're doing it from here? Tell us about the project, or where do we go from here, or what are you going to showcase? Paint that picture, bud.
7: Yes. You know, over each year I'll get $100,000, and that will go to develop the work that I'm creating.
0: Okay.
7: I've just started creating the work, and I'm in its second development. I did 3 weeks at the end of last year, kind of in secret, under wraps, and then...
0: being a ninja. Kick that leg here, kid, but do it quietly.
7: But currently I'm in my second stage of development with these... with some incredible dancers. I'm in my third week of development here in Sydney, on Gadigal country.
0: Yes.
7: And then later on in the year, hopefully, or the beginning of next year, I will try to complete the work.
0: And there's an indigenous flavour with your project? Are we talking storytelling using the dance floor?
7: I'm always going to have a sense of viewing the work through my lens and through a black lens. Like, I did pick a topic that, you know, I'm quite fascinated in. I'm very fascinated in, I guess, Australian history. And so I kind of wanted to go back to, I guess, the start of what we now call Australia or New South Wales in 1788. And so the work is called Stain, and it's about 9 convicts that came over on the ship and what their journey like. What their journey was like and their trials, and but I'm always going to have a sense of viewing it viewing it under a microscope through my black lens. There will always be that.
0: Fantastic. So how many dancers are you working with on the first project?
7: We've got 9 amazing dancers in the company, and they're
0: Did you poach them from Bangarra? How's that work?
7: No.
0: Stephen Page, listen. Freelancers?
7: Freelancers, but they're also project-based with Sean Parker and Company. And,
0: all right.
7: And so all of them are non-First Nations to Australia. And allows me to kind of branch out and think about other stories that I'm inspired by. And... other things that kind of interest me in the world.
0: Do we get to witness? Do we get to see the project at the end?
7: Yeah, there will be. It's just a waiting game, but hopefully it'll get like a good run in 2028. That's the goal.
0: Beginning
7: of 2028.
0: Watch this space. Yes.
7: Yes. Yeah.
0: Well, it's about enjoying the journey, Bo. Please do that. I'm feeling your passion. Course. And look, hats off to Sean Park and company. Fantastic. And yes. Also supported by Dennis and Michael Callan Foundation in New York.
7: Yeah, Denise and Michael Callan Foundation.
0: Denise, that is. Sorry. Well, yes. Fantastic.
7: Yeah, yeah, yeah.
0: It's an investment. It's powerful. It gives you an opportunity, but it creates a fantastic space. But look, more power to you, my bro. Keep doing what you're doing. Enjoy the journey. Please keep in touch.
7: Yeah, we'll do.
0: And we'll yarn soon, eh, Bo?
7: Yeah. Will do, brother. Thank you. Thank you for your time.
0: Take care. Bye-bye. A beautiful yarn there. There's Bo Dean Riley Smith, his name, a recipient, a choreographer fellowship. And thank you to Sean Park and Company and Denise and Michael Callan Foundation, New York. They're supporting this fantastic establishment of Sean Parker and Company, SPNC, and choreographic fellowship. So, look, it is fantastic. Inaugural recipient is the outstanding brother there I was talking to, Bo Dean Riley Smith, who will receive the fellowship over 2 to 3 years and is talking about $100,000 each year. Fantastic. And telling stories through dance. This is your daily program, National Talk Black. It's come the time where I sign off, you mob. I thank you very much for your company. Look, stay black, stay deadly, stay strong, and stay tuned. We've got the news coming up by our NERS, National News Radio Service. And we'll talk soon, you mob. Keep smiling. Too deadly.
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0: Hey there, Harrison Peterson here from NIRS News, coming to you from the lands of the Yuggera and Turrbal peoples. The largest lawsuit brought by the Commonwealth has been launched against PFAS manufacturer 3M. PFAS is a forever chemical that has been commonly used in firefighting foams. It's contaminated 20 Australian Defence Force sites.
1: The Commonwealth is seeking more than $2 billion in damages to recover significant past and future expenses incurred in investigating and managing contamination resulting from the historical storage and use of this foam.
0: That was Federal Attorney General Michelle Rowland. The federal government alleges that 3M withheld information and made false statements about the chemical's impact on the environment. The National Cancer Institute says exposure to PFAS chemicals have been linked to an increased risk of cancer. The remaining recommendations from a landmark report looking into the stolen generations are a priority for the federal government. Only 5 of the 83 recommendations from the Bringing Them Home report have been implemented 29 years after it was published.
2: I don't know why previous governments and ministers may not have handled all of those recommendations, but I can certainly give this commitment that I will be working very closely with the Stolen Generations in the next 12 months to see if we can achieve those results.
0: That's Malindiri McCarthy, the Federal Minister for Indigenous Australians, speaking to the ABC. A collective of poverty and unemployment researchers, activists and advocates are frustrated with new changes to the JobSeeker program. The Albanese government's announced JobSeekers will be funnelled into a three-tiered system to help people with different needs. Jay Coonan, coordinator of the Anti-Poverty Centre, has told the ABC the government has ignored the biggest barrier preventing people from finding a job.
3: What we need to do is give people space to thrive. That's a payment that is above the poverty line and to begin to work to, improve your situation. Like during COVID is a great example of that. When the payments were lifted to the Henderson poverty line, people were able to eat, they were buying medication, rent was covered, it was all sorted. And people were then moving on and finding work when the COVID restrictions were let down.
0: As negotiations continue to end the US-Israel war on Iran, President Donald Trump says he's waiting for the perfect deal. Mr. Trump has stopped short of saying the deal is dependent on Iran signing the Abraham Accord, which aims to stabilize relations between Israel and Arab countries.
4: I'm not sure we should make the deal if they don't sign. You want to know the truth? If they don't sign to join the Abraham Accords, I don't know that we have countries in there already. UAE, great countries, bold countries, and it's turned out to be so good, so effective, and so we're, requesting strongly that they join. It'll be great. It'll be great for Saudi Arabia. It'll be great for Qatar, Kuwait, the whole group.
0: Meanwhile, Iranian state media is reporting that a deal to end the war and reopen the Strait of Hormuz could be signed within a month. 5 villagers stuck in an underground cave for a week in Laos have been found alive. The group was rescued by specialist divers who had to navigate 14 metres of obstacles to reach them. They became trapped after a landslide blocked their exit while they were searching for gold. Some of the rescuers were part of the team that helped free the Young Thai soccer team who were stuck in a cave in 2018. The search is continuing for 2 other villagers who are still trapped. Moving to sport and in rugby league, Queensland fullback Kalyn Ponga isn't facing a suspension after being sent off for a shoulder charge in last night's first State of Origin match in Sydney. Ponga was sent off for a tackle he made on New South Wales winger Tulu Kola midway through the second half. He'll be fined a percentage of his match fee. And if you have a news story or tip to send our way, if there's something happening in your community that you want to let us know about, you can always send an email to news@nirs.org.au. So that's news@nirs.org.au. Or you can message us on Facebook, Instagram, or LinkedIn. And that's been the latest from NIRS News. I'm Harrison Peterson, and thanks for joining me. From NIRS News, I'm Harrison Peterson, and thanks for joining me.
5: Across Western Australia, this is Tangiora Hinaki with the Ngāra News. Thousands of people gathered on Ingara Country in Carnarvon over the weekend for the inaugural Nulli Festival, celebrating culture, storytelling and community connection. When asked why the festival originated, local ecotourism expert and Ingara woman Renee Turner explained its links to the local community.
6: Nulli means our, or belonging to us. 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
5: Ngāra Media reporters attended the three-day event and witnessed a major drone and sky show finale across the Fascine, where traditional Ingara and Bayungu stories were projected across the night sky through light and movement. Festival goers also took part in bush tucker cooking, cultural workshops, ecotourism experiences and exhibitions showcasing local elders, artists and histories. Eloy Vakwa, an attendee, explained the importance to First Nations people.
7: This Nulli Festival is very important to the First Nations people. It actually empowers them as a people to come out in big numbers and have their voices be heard.
5: The festival was a great cultural and innovative success for both the local community and tourism. WA police are searching for two serious offenders accused of breaching mandatory reporting conditions. 38-year-old Kevin Shane Banks has been missing since May 8th and was last known to be in Geraldton. Police say he is about 172 centimetres tall and has scars on his left hand and arm. The West Australian reported that officers are also trying to locate Jeffrey Eric Garraway, who they believe may assist with an ongoing investigation. He is from Geraldton but may now be in Boorloo, Perth. Anyone with information on either man's whereabouts is urged to contact WA Police or Crime Stoppers. National Reconciliation Week has begun with renewed calls for truth-telling and action on racism affecting First Nations people. Journalist and broadcaster Nerelda Jacobs delivered a keynote speech in Boorloo yesterday morning, urging Western Australians to support a formal truth-telling process and walk in solidarity to Parliament House. Jacobs says people are ready to confront the ongoing impacts of racism and intergenerational trauma and reminded the audience what racism looks like.
8: It's no charges being laid over the supermarket death of Kumanjai White. It's booing at Anzac Day welcomes. It's the 13-year-old girl catching a train in Perth who ends up being arrested by an off-duty officer. And incidentally, it took a viral video before mainstream media touched the story. Many days later, and then it came with a headline, teen charged with punching off-duty police officer sparks racism debate. Did she spark the racism debate?
5: Former WA Nationals MP Martin Aldridge has been appointed Commissioner of the State of Carnarvon following a wave of resignations that left the local government without enough elected members to operate. The West Australian reported that local government minister Hannah Beasley announced the appointment on Tuesday, with Mr. Aldridge set to oversee the Shire until elections are held on December 3rd. The council was thrown into turmoil earlier this month after Shire President Eddie Smith resigned and five councillors stepped down. Premier Roger Cook later described the situation in local government as a bit of a mess. The event comes during National Reconciliation Week, with organisations across the country calling for governments to move beyond symbolic gestures and commit to long-term reform. New South Wales has pulled off one of the greatest comeback wins in State of Origin history, defeating Queensland in a nail-biting finish in Brisbane. The Blues looked gone early, trailing 20-0 before fighting their way back into the contest after Maroons fullback Kalen Ponga was sent off following a heavy collision. With seconds left on the clock and New South Wales down by four, Nathan Cleary launched a towering bomb, which James Tedesco leapt high to grab for the match-winning try. Cleary then nailed the conversion to seal a dramatic 26-24 win in front of nearly 80,000 fans. Maroons coach Billy Slater won't be drawn on whether Kalen Ponga deserved a send-off in Origin 1 against the Blues. The Queensland fullback was given marching orders in the 57th minute. Slater says he's proud of his side's 12-man effort despite the loss.
9: You know, they played with so much heart in that last 23 minutes and New South Wales did a great job. They had to chase the points down and they got them right at the death. But you know, I'm super proud of our footy team.
5: And to stay up to date with Ngāra News, follow us on Instagram, like us on Facebook, or visit our website at ngaramedia.com.au. 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

0: Oh, Rumpy Band. Oh, I have no fear. Sandy Dan is here, sharing some time with you across the country by the National Indigenous Radio Service, possible with the Packham Network, getting us into those remote places, bringing mobs together by Wurundjeri Media, and heading into the Pilbara, where we've been just grabbing some important news there from the CEO herself, Tangiora. Wow, nice to hear you, always. We're going to get into it as we're into Reconciliation Week. Are you in? And what a great example there with Neil Murray on vocals with the Wurrumbi band, the only career playing for Wurrumbi, coming out of a remote community in the central Australia, Papunya, in fact, where Neil started out as a school teacher. Yeah, that would have been interesting times getting music together, I believe. We're going to talk about business and all of the opportunities available. In fact, on Tuesday, they had their first inaugural business forum here in Broome. That went off really well from what I heard. There was also a gala dinner after. Saltwater Inc. also helped sponsored the events, and Adele Peake also spoke during the conference. There's a few points that we can pick up on. Maybe utilize those points when it comes to digital storytelling. Opportunities out there for sales and training. Maybe mentorships and partnerships is your thing. Gil Cottle will be in later from Carers WA too.
1: Don't let mosquitoes beat you this wet season. 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Fight the bite. 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
0: We're heading across the country with you by the National Indigenous Radio Service. Also, some news that came through a little earlier on. Stephen Pigram had been acknowledged with a Red Ochre Award for his lifetime achievements in his craft. The Red Ochre Awards is to recognise Indigenous achievements with cultural, artistic talents and commitments that people put into the works that they do. So big congratulations there to Stephen. Wow. The Red Ochre Awards also are held every year on the 27th of May, which marks the day of referendum back in 1967. Gee, can't believe when I was born, I was still considered flora and fauna. We've got Adele Peake with us here online. Good morning, Adele.
5: Good morning, Sandy. How are you?
0: I'm really well. Wow. the Indigenous Business Forum. How did that go from your angle?
5: Yeah, it was actually a really good event. We, as Indigenous business leaders, don't often get an opportunity to meet on our own country. So I think, you know, with the new addition of Marla, who is now the CEO of the Broome Chamber of Commerce, who is a long-standing community member and supporter of First Nation people, it really is a credit to her, for her and her team pulling that together and reaching out to Indigenous business providers such as myself to get involved. And sometimes, you know, it's a case where, you know, they don't have the biggest budgets, they're starting out. So usually, you know, we get hired to speak because of our subject matter expertise, and in this scenario, Make It Happen HQ, our innovation hub think tank, decided that we would put in sponsorship for the event to be able to support my position of speaking on a panel. And it was a great outcome because we were on a panel with people, you know, from across the Kimberley, as much as invitees from other sectors. So we had Damien Parriman representing CRED, Puti Marmad, who obviously has his own tourism business, and then Jai over from, I think he's from Queensland, representing AAMI, and obviously myself representing our homegrown First Nation innovation ecosystem as the founder of the Cultural Intelligence Project. And we spoke about ultimately, you know, how did we get into business? What has been our different journeys? What challenges are we seeing? And ultimately, I come at it from a perspective of you need to have agility and grit and, you know, obviously that results in self-determination. And I think it was important for, you know, the community to see there is a lot of successful Indigenous businesses of all shapes and sizes, and there is a huge amount of opportunity for our community to work together better to ensure, you know, economic sustainability for the future and for those younger generations.
0: Adele, that must have been music to your ears, considering you're been pretty much aiming for good business practice with mentoring and opportunities for all online with the setup of HQ. It's been a real centerpiece to what you both do, yourself and Cara.
5: Yeah, definitely. I think, you know, you're one of the challenges that I think is generally felt as someone who is a, you know, First Nation professional consultant. You often have the Big Four coming to town. So when people talk about the Big Four banks, there's the same equivalent in terms of the Big Four consulting firms. And they all possess, Indigenous, arms of their businesses. And it's not, in my opinion, because they want to do good. They obviously see that there is an economic benefit to being an Aboriginal-led arm. So, you know, people often tend to hire, often have the Big Four coming to town. So when people talk about the Big Four banks, there's the same equivalent in terms of the Big Four consulting firms. And they all possess, Indigenous, arms of their businesses. And it's not, in my opinion, because they want to do good. They obviously see that there is an economic benefit to being an Aboriginal-led. They obviously see that there is an...
0: You both do, yourself and Cara.
5: Yeah, definitely. I think, you're one of the challenges that I think is generally felt as someone who is a First Nation professional consultant. You often have the Big Four coming to town. So when people talk about the Big Four banks, there's the same equivalent in terms of the Big Four consulting firms. And they all possess, Indigenous, arms of their businesses. And it's not, in my opinion, because they want to do good. They obviously see that there is an economic benefit to being an Aboriginal-led arm. You know, people often tend to hire...
0: You both do, yourself and Cara.
5: Yeah, definitely. I think, you know, you're one of the challenges that I think is generally felt as someone who is a, you know, First Nation professional consultant. You often

0: taxes abides by, you know, the Australian business laws that do exist and tax and all those tricky things. But at the same time, you know, you're doing it your way, and you know, in I guess a celebration of that, we wanted to, you know, obviously attend that event and make people aware of our ecosystem, but also let them know that, you know, that support is there and that's been built if they choose to engage with Make It Happen or Colour Wash, our brand marketing agency. We've even had some Indigenous businesses following the event actually reach out to us and say, hey, I really need your services. You know, I need an e-commerce website. I need help with social media. And so that's a fantastic outcome. But just on a note to anyone listening, they can also reach out to Indigenous Businesses Australia, because Make It Happen and Colour Wash is a registered supplier for IBA. And so if you need assistance in those areas and you're in Broome or from the Kimberley or Australia-wide, you can request us and our assistance. And so there are sort of pathways and mechanisms that we've been working on as an independent provider to ensure that there is support that can be funded to gain our skill sets.
1: Damn, you stole my word. I was waiting to say colour wash.
0: Because, you know, that's exactly it. We've got to colour wash everything. As you know, nothing is black and white. It's colourful. And we need to see colour wash in our branding and having our people represented. And, you know, and that's a big part of why we think it's important to have digital storytelling. And for those of you listening, you know, jump on to Make It Happen HQ, because we are running a expression of interest, because we'll be running a digital storytelling campaign. And the point of that campaign is to actually elevate the First Nation contribution to the WA innovation ecosystem. So people can, you know, if they're a sole trader, if they're a business, if they're an entrepreneur, whatever they might be, they fill out that form. They share some details, answer some questions, and we'll make sure that they get exposure to, you know, lots of different audiences online through our social media campaign. And we'll sort of see, you know, who amongst that is interested, because we're actually planning on launching a event called Reclaim the Narrative that, you know, as much as I talk about these events, sometimes the reality is they take a long time to come to fruition, because we need sponsorship, we need people to buy tickets. So what we're doing this year is a digital storytelling campaign to basically ensure that, you know, we're reclaiming that narrative, we're telling people's stories and getting word out there about how deadly our mob are. And that will extend into, you know, our ambassadors for Reclaim being a part of that storytelling campaign, with the intent to bring the funding together to ultimately launch that hopefully next year. But I know it's a mouthful. And one other little bit that will also be attached to that is the intention of starting the digital storytelling campaign is to raise awareness of that contribution of mob and business. And ultimately, you know, you can't be what you can't see. So it's about making sure that our young mob are also seeing these success stories, and that we're actually in control of telling those stories. And we hope that that then follows on to launching a new podcast. And you'll love this, Sandy. It's going to be called Yum Yum and Delicious.
1: Make me hungry already. Adele Peake is our guest today. She's with Saltwater Country Inc., Make It Happen, HQ, all starts there. There's also mentoring with Notre Dame University.
0: Yeah, so we've actually been, as I sort of said before, you know, Make It Happen and the initiatives that we have, we understand that, you know, being independent, we can't therefore then offer things all the time. When we get grants, we'll run programs. But, you know, the internships is another example where we've done a bit of work to build relationships with universities like Notre Dame and UWA. And as a result of that, we're

0: now getting interns who are, you know, young people from across the country who are studying, you know, as they do in university. It could be HR, could be finance, could be project management, could be social media, marketing. You know, there's really no limitation because all of those skill sets are required. And then we form partnerships with UWA and Notre Dame, and those young people can then get real world experience. And that's a part of, you know, their university education in terms of them having to do a certain number of hours to, you know, obviously get their final certifications as a part of their degrees. But alongside those internship opportunities, a lot of the interns actually then secure graduate programs with us. And what we're finding is that they're, whether you're, you know, in university, Indigenous or not, the Cultural Intelligence Project has a huge innovation ecosystem. So there's a lot of projects within that that are available for people to sink their teeth in, get real-world experience, maybe get offered a graduate if, you know, graduate position if it's the right fit. But ultimately, they get to work on real projects that actually contribute to First Nation advancement, regardless of their background. Obviously, we'd love to see more Indigenous interns coming through. And, you know, if you're at a university or a TAFE, whatever it might be, or even if you're just a young person who is not quite sure what they want to do with their future, we also offer casual sales roles. And you don't have to have any experience because we offer, you know, all guided training to set you up for success. And realistically, you know, at that Indigenous Business Forum, we were speaking about how, you know, there's no existing First Nation billionaires. And I put my hand up and I said I was very happy to be the first. But at the same time, those casual roles, you know, could relate to young mob starting their track into building their own wealth because they get commissions off those sales. And, you know, we want to see younger billionaires, we want to see black billionaires, and, you know, we've got so many paths. If people are willing to show up, don't be ashamed, be a game, and get into contact for opportunities that, you know, a lot of Indigenous businesses locally do have. But, you know, if you're a young person, you need to have a bit of drive about you and a bit of confidence to come and introduce yourselves, get into contact on social media, and, you know, say that, you know, I would like to, you know, perhaps have a casual role with Make It Happen or working on rodeos, whatever it might be, and, you know, show up and introduce yourselves, and, you know, who knows where it could be, where it will go. But, you know, we all need to be investing in the future youth pipeline talent. And so we also look at that as our obligation to get young people in as soon as possible to be working in a positive, culturally safe environment on projects that matter to them and their community.
1: Mmm, yum, yum and delicious is really good food for thought.
0: I like it.
1: I like always catching up with you, Adele, because you're always so full of inspiration. It's been fantastic once again, picking your brain.
0: Always a pleasure, Sandy. And just on a last note, I'll mention that along with our current digital storytelling campaign, internships, casual sales roles, we also have a digital mentorship program coming where young mob between the ages of 12 to 24 can tell us what type of skills they want to learn. Then we marry that up with how can they actually use that to help our old mob too. So is it a case of personal online use like banking or forms, or is it you want to get more into certain skills? But then, you know, how can you also use those skills to help our old people navigate that, protect themselves from cybersecurity? So if any of those things that we've spoken about today are of interest to our listeners, regardless of your age, your background, your experience, look up Make It Happen HQ online and get in touch and be a part of the change we want to see in our community.
1: Otherwise, contact me here at Gulati Media. Don't worry, I'll connect you up with those lovely thoughts there that Adele's leaving us with. Oh, fantastic. Adele, once again, thank you.
0: No problem. Thank you, Sandy. We love what you do and think you should have all the awards in the world for the work that you've done.
1: Oh, thank you. You have a lovely day.
0: You too. Bye.
1: Bye. Adele Peak. Oh, golly, gorgeous. Exactly like your sister there. But it's just so refreshing to know that we've got an Indigenous consulting company around and they've been doing some fabulous work at building from scratch, beginning with rodeos and all of that. No, they've got their Make It Happen HQ set up in Chinatown. So if you'd like to know what's behind that sign there, that's what they did. That's also a place where young people can go for games, if they're interested in gaming and all of that. Maybe they like to develop their own games. Oh, plenty, plenty to be inspired by going to Make It Happen HQ.

0: Stephen Pegram. Scrap metal, shall I say. High tide, Sandy Dan with you across the country by the National Indigenous Radio Service. Getting there. The tide's building up. The moon's getting brighter and brighter, and it's going to be a fabulous long weekend, no doubt, with lots happening here in the Kimberley. You got the Kimberley Economic Development Forum happening in Derby as well this coming weekend, along with Runway down at Town Beach. Oh, that'll be awesome. Grab your tickets for the best when it comes to Kimberley Aboriginal textiles, fabric and arts. There's also plenty on display there with artwork starting Friday at the Broome Civic Centre for the art above the 26th parallel. So, plenty going on over the next week. And I noticed an email coming through about a men's table, to do with the concerns of men's health developing as well. Throw that in, because that'll be a conversation that'll happen in the near future regarding that one. But we have Jill Cottle with us. She's all in as a part of Reconciliation Week, and that's the theme. Jill, welcome.
1: Good morning, Sandy. How are you going?
0: Oh, good. You know, I'm still recovering after last night. We had I wouldn't say official opening, because that's happening tonight, but the sneak preview of Because We're Black, the play, written by Melody Deer, directed by Rachel Mazza. Also, Kimberly Benjamin's had a hand in it, produced by Jody Bell, and it was a presentation between Gularing Media and Ilbijeri Theatre Company, and that'll be going through till Saturday.
1: Oh, fantastic. Yeah, it would be really great to go and see that. I must admit that I've been very busy this week, and I've had some very late nights at work, so I haven't been able to get too much. But I do know that last week we had a yarning circle, because as you know, we are in Reconciliation Week. And so Carers WA had a yarning circle for some of our carers down in Perth. Unfortunately, I was in training last week, so I wasn't able to go. Would have loved to have gone, but the photos that I saw from that were really fantastic. And, you know, this is what we need. We need more of this.
0: Last time we spoke, you were heading up to the peninsula.
1: Yes. So I went up to Beagle Bay. There was a services expo, and that was for people with aged care and disability. So services went out to the communities, and it was an opportunity for people in the communities to come and see what services are there for them that can support them, whether they're carers or whether they have a disability themselves, or whether they're get support through the aged care program. So, yeah, it was a really great day out. I got a bit of sun, actually, Sandy. It was outside in Beagle Bay, and I did get a little bit of sun, but it was a really lovely day. And then we went to Wannum Point as well, and it was just a really great time. I got to reconnect with some of the carers. Do you remember I talked about our carer retreat we had back in March?
0: Yes.
1: So it was a great opportunity to reconnect with some of the carers that came on our retreat. And, you know, I think we need more of these, Sandy. You know, all the time I think people on communities are expected to try and find services and come into Broome, but I think it's really good for us services to be out there, to go out to the people that are on communities, because it can be difficult sometimes.
0: Well, that last care retreat you had for Peninsula Mob was on Cygnet Bay.
1: It was, and, oh, they were so good. And, look... As with everything, it's all about money, but I can tell you that if we do get some funding again this next financial year, because at the moment, as you know, we're coming into June, and what follows June is the end of financial year, and we all have you know, our responsibilities. So I'm hoping that maybe we will get some more funding, and it'll be lovely to have another one, because I do know how much it was... it meant to the carers that actually attended and how much they needed it.
0: You've had a busy month. What else have you been up to?
1: Well, gosh, yes, it has been a busy month. Can you believe we're almost at the end of May now?
0: I know. It's the 28th today.
1: It's the 28th. And you know what? I forgot there was a public holiday this weekend until you said it. So now I know there's a public holiday this weekend. Yes, look, it has been, it's actually been a really busy few months. And after we had our trip to Wanum Point for the Expo, we had a carer's high tea at Pink Tada, and that was really lovely, where carers could come along and we had some beautiful food. And carers got the chance to talk and socialise with each other, and it was just a really beautiful time for carers in Broome. And then that evening we had a pizza and movie night at Sun Pictures. I thoroughly enjoyed myself. We saw the Sheep Detective. Very good movie.
0: What, like Inspector X?
1: Sort of, but they were sheep. But the lovely thing, Sandy, was there were carers there and they were able to bring their families, so lots of kids. And some carers were able to make connections, because I've mentioned it before, caring can be feel like very isolating. You can feel like you're the only one in this space. And we do have a lot of single parents that are carers that, you know, do struggle. They don't have that support, and some of them don't have family up here either. So it was a really great time for carers to connect together, and some of them swap phone numbers. So having that support, watching the kids just running around and playing and interacting with each other before the movie, it was just a really lovely, lovely evening.
0: Oh, nice. Oh, I was thinking of that Sheep Detective there. You watch, have you ever come across Shaun the Sheep?
1: Oh, yes, yeah, Shaun the Sheep. I do like Shaun the Sheep. Now, Shaun, there's a little sheep he has that's very cute. I think that's on Shaun the Sheep.
0: Baby.
1: I can't remember his name.
0: Baby, they call him.
1: Do they call him Baby? He looks so cute. So, I do like Shaun the Sheep. He gets into all sorts of mischief, so... Yeah, so it has been busy, and as I said, it's coming to the end of financial year. So for us, you know, there's probably not a lot of activities that we will be doing now. They've all sort of finished. We've got one last activity happening. Unfortunately, carers, it is all booked out. We are having spa day. We only had space for 10 carers, and so we're going to treat carers to having a bit of a spa day and a bit of a treat for themselves. So I'd like to give a heads up to Sonda Atelier. They're a new place in Broome, and they're the ones that are going to be hosting us at the end of June to have our spa day for some of our carers.
0: Yeah, I'm just going to have to make a correction with myself. In fact, that baby sheep is Timmy.
1: Timmy. I didn't think it was baby. I thought it was Timmy. I thought it started with T, and I couldn't think if it was Toby or something else. I thought it started with T. So there we go. So
0: All sorted.
1: Yeah, that's right. So you won't get lots of calls in now, Sandy, everyone ringing in saying, it's Timmy.
0: It's Timmy.
1: So... getting back to our spa day, we don't have any more places left, but it's a really good chance for the carers that are coming to our spa day to just sit, relax, connect, and have some peaceful time for themselves and treat themselves, because carers don't get the opportunity to think of themselves. Carers are very selfless people, and I find when I'm doing talking to carers and I'm doing a planning session to see what supports carers are needing. And you know what? the amount of times they keep talking about the person they care for, and I have to keep reminding, this is about you. This is about care for you. Carers tend to put themselves last.
0: Do you have to think of different activities for both women and men carers?
1: I'm glad you brought that up, actually, Sandy. So one of the things that we do, and I must admit I haven't done it very well the last 6 months, but, you know, it has just been run. But one of the things that we do hold up here is called in-person peer support groups. And I'm hoping to hold them about once a month, both in Broome. I'm hoping to get over to Derby and hold them over in Derby and up the peninsula. And that's a chance for carers to come together, have some morning tea, maybe do a fun activity. We held one earlier this year in Broome where we did used some oils and made some lovely oils, you know, pulse point oils and little spritzes that carers could take home. So, yes, we do have, we're going to have regular in-person peer support groups or carer groups in Broome and surrounds. It is, I must admit, we do have a lot of women who are carers. And so they're the ones that tend to come to my groups. So if we do soap making or something artistic like that, it's usually the women that come along. But Sandy, I've had a talk to one of our male carers, and he's very interested in setting up and starting a male carer group to get together. I think that's really important because you know, our men, they, it's the same. Everyone can feel very isolated, and it's really good. And because I'm not man, you know, I don't feel comfortable. You know, men need to have their space. And so I'm really looking forward to having a talk to this carer to see how we can get that up off the ground for our male carers.
0: Oh, that's good.
1: Yeah, it's really important for them to have the chance to meet and talk and do activities that help them connect with each other and have that support with each other.
0: Men often need support, and it's so hard trying to care for someone else and be strong, masculine at the same time.
1: Yeah, and, you know, men are a very different creature, obviously, from us ladies, but they also need people to talk to. You know, they also feel very deeply about their caring roles. They feel very deeply about how they do that. I think they're a bit tough on themselves as well. So I'm really excited about exploring getting a male carer group going, just because I feel they need that space to be able to talk with each other and just connect and have that support.
0: Yep.
1: Feel like they're not alone.
0: Exactly. I mean, they lost a rib for us.
1: As I said, they're very different creatures from us ladies. So, I just think it's a really good and valuable thing for us to be starting, and I'm really looking forward and hoping that this is going to be something that's going to start and carry on and grow as well. So, yeah, looking forward to it. I'm having a talk with someone tomorrow about it, and let's see where we can go. The sky's the limit.
0: And you're going to take a bit of a breather.
1: I am, yes. So I've been on board since the end of October last year. So it's been a pretty full on 6 months this year. As you said, lots of things happening. So I'm going to have the next couple of weeks off, which is probably why I never had the long weekend on my radar, because I was going to have that time off anyway. So, yes, I apologise, everyone in the Kimberley. I am going on a couple of weeks leave, but I will be back on the 15th of June. You know, please be patient if you're needing supports. You can also call the Carer Gateway number in Perth if you really are desperate for something to happen. But I will be back on board on the 15th. So if you need some supports, please come and get in contact with me.
0: Well, you deserve that little bit of time off. Like you said, you've been running since October last year, and settling a newly created position. God, it must be interesting.
1: Yeah, it has been very interesting. And, you know, looking back at the last 6 months, there has been a lot happening. And the exciting thing is looking forward, I think, Sandy. You know, we've got the rest of the year to come. In October, there's going to be Carers Week. And I do know we're going to, this is a year, every 2 years we have a carer conference in Perth for carers to go along to. Unfortunately, obviously, you know, people in remote places like us in Broome may not get to go down there. But what I'm having in Broome is we will be televising the conference and the speakers. So we'll be having a day where carers can come and be part of the conference in Broome. That will be in October. So, yeah, keep that space open, everybody. And as we get closer to the time, I know it feels like it's a long way away, but I reckon it's going to be here before we know it.
0: Oh, it will be always. Time runs away from one, doesn't it?
1: Definitely.
0: Oh, Jill, always fabulous catching up with you. I don't know how you do it, and you're still smiling, lady.
1: Thank you. But you know what makes the best thing is, you know, when carers get some support that they need, and, you know, they're very grateful for that. And they don't have to be, because this is what we're here for. But to make a difference and to alleviate some of the stress and some of the concerns, that's what we're here for. And that makes the job something that is really close to my heart, is helping people.
0: Jill Cottle from Carers WA, if you want to know where she is, she's got signs now, so she's next to Body and Soul.
1: Yes, behind Domino's Pizza.
0: Okay. Thank you, Jill.
1: Thanks, Sandy.
0: Catch you next month.
1: Definitely.
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0: So in our news time, before we head in that direction, just a reminder, because we're black, officially opened this evening, do yourself a favour or you'll be kicking yourself from here to Kingdom Come. There's some tickets for Saturday, I understand, still, so in quickly with getting your place, otherwise, you'll just regret it. Fabulous. I saw it last night. Also, wake up with Big T tomorrow if you're going to be in Broome. He gets the best start of the morning with you.

0: Hello, I'm Adam Evans with the NIRS News. A PFAS manufacturer has been accused of withholding lab test results that showed the forever chemicals' impact on the environment. The claim has been made in a lawsuit filed by the federal government against 3M.
1: Withholding 3M's own environmental laboratory testing, which showed there were significant adverse environmental effects associated with the use of 3M firefighting foam, representing that 3M firefighting foam could be safely disposed of, was biodegradable and not toxic, and there were no significant adverse environmental effects, even when disposed of in the way recommended by 3M.
0: That was Federal Attorney General Michelle Rowland. The government wants to recover the money it spent on cleaning 20 Australian Defence Force sites contaminated by the chemical. The federal government is considering a call for a national truth-telling inquiry. Yesterday, Kerikmarra Gunajimara man Travis Lovett finished a 39-day walk from Melbourne to Parliament House in Canberra to push for the inquiry. The walk was capped off when the former Yuruk Justice Commissioner handed the Prime Minister a kangaroo skin letter and message sticks on the steps of Parliament House.
2: To see Travis and the hundreds and hundreds of people who came with him yesterday onto the forecourt of Parliament House was an extraordinary moment and an uplifting one for our country. And we certainly took the messages from Travis and his team yesterday, and that's what we will look at now.
0: That was Mulindu McCarthy, the Federal Minister for Indigenous Australians, talking to the ABC. One of the women who has returned to Australia from Syria has been charged with terrorism offences. The 34-year-old woman has been arrested by the Australian Federal Police for allegedly entering a declared conflict zone and joining ISIS. Police searched two homes in Melbourne this morning. She's expected to appear in court this afternoon. So-called changes to the job seeker are actually a return to a flawed system, according to a collective of unemployment researchers. The federal government is moving away from the one-size-fits-all approach to help get people into jobs. Under the new plan, job seekers will be funneled into a three-tiered system depending on the support they need. Jay Coonan, coordinator of the Anti-Poverty Centre, has told the ABC the system is similar to a program used by past coalition governments.
3: What I saw was a return to the previous Job Active program, which had three streams. They called them streams A, B and C. And yesterday the minister announced streams 1, 2 and 3. The principle of what was proposed yesterday is a return to the Job Active program under the coalition.
0: The centre is calling for the government to raise unemployment payments above the poverty line. We'll have more coming up next.
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0: To sport, and a questionable send-off changed the moment in a memorable State of Origin game in Sydney last night. Queensland fullback Kalen Ponga was sent off for a shoulder charge in the 57th minute, and New South Wales scored a late try to win the game 22 points to 20. Maroons captain Cameron Munster says he thought it was a head clash, not a shoulder charge.
6: You've asked me how I saw it. I haven't got a problem with it. It's fine. I'm not going to make any noise about it. It is what it is. It's a game of footy. You know, they're going to make decisions out there. They're the breaks. So, like I said, I was pretty proud of the footy team tonight.
0: If you have any stories you'd like to share with us, you can send us an email to news@nirs.org.au. That's news@nirs.org.au.
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nice to me. Good afternoon and welcome to the Torres Strait Hour with Ruby, coming to you via the National Indigenous Radio Service right here on BBM 98.7 FM. I want to wish you all a happy Thursday today. I hope you are having a wonderful day today and I hope you are enjoying your week so far as well. If you didn't know, it's actually National Reconciliation Week. It started yesterday, Wednesday 27th of May, and it's going to go until the 3rd of June as well. So if you didn't know, now you know. Look, National Reconciliation Week is a time for all Australians to learn about our shared histories, cultures, and achievements, and to explore how each of us can contribute to achieving reconciliation in Australia. A little bit on the theme as well for National Reconciliation Week this year is All In. It's a call for all Australians to commit wholeheartedly to reconciliation every single day. How deadly is that? A bit of history on Reconciliation Week as well. The dates for National Reconciliation Week remain the same each year. It's the 27th of May until the 3rd of June. These dates commemorate two significant milestones in the reconciliation journey: the successful 1967 referendum and the High Court Mabo decision, respectively. So there you go, a bit of background there on National Reconciliation Week. While I've got you here as well, I want to do a big shout out to St. Teresa's College here in Gimoi, Cairns. They're just based to the south of Cairns, and they actually have deadly stuff going on out there for the Reconciliation Week this year, put on by their deadly First Nations educator, Aunty Barbara Jewish. Big shout out to Aunty Barbara. She invited BBM out there today because they started their Family Walk for Reconciliation. It's, derived from the long walk that happened. But basically, Aunty Barbara set up 100 metres around the school oval, set up some, school cones there. And the children and the teachers and their families, anyone is welcome from around the school to do a lap around the 100 metres, and then they're going to add it all up at the end of the week, and their goal is to hit 650 kilometres. How amazing is that? So, you know, some great things happening out there. Aunty Barbara also told us that she's putting on a trivia for the teachers. So I think St. Teresa's has hit this year's theme on the head. All in. Everyone's invited to be a part of reconciliation all the time. So there you go. Just wanted to start the show off with something positive there. But I do hope you mob are enjoying yourself from wherever you're tuned in right now. That first track you just heard there was ZMK with Step Come. Can't go wrong with a deadly track like that. Stay tuned, but I have some Moses Warrison coming up next here on BBM 98.7 FM.

Now listen, boys, Uncle's got something to tell you about the blues. Now you can get the blues when you're 3 hours off the Cape and you run out of petrol or your dinghy springs a leak. But the worst kind of blues is the lovesick blues. I'll tell you what happened to me one time. So you never have to say,

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1: Yes, Uncle.
0: Don't end up with the same and damn blues. Take it steady, steady when it comes to romance. Don't get the TI blues either.

Mob tuned into BBM 98.7 FM with Ruby, coming to you via the National Indigenous Radio Service. This is the Torres Strait Hour, and I hope you enjoyed that track there. That was Seaman Dan with Singing the Blues. We had Be Random with You and I, and some Moses Worrisome with Me Missing You. I hope you enjoyed those tracks there, and I hope you're enjoying the Torres Strait Hour so far. But look, I'm going to keep the tracks rolling. Up next, we have Christine Arnoux with Party, followed by Miles Bing with Return to T.I. So stay tuned. Mob. 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

Are by Cindy Drummond. I hope you enjoyed that track there for your Thursday afternoon. If you're just tuning in, welcome to the Torres Strait Hour with Ruby. I'm coming to you via the National Indigenous Radio Service. And look, before we move on, I just want to let you all know about the First Nations Climate and Country Dialogue happening here in Cairns. Common Threads will host a regional climate dialogue in Cairns, bringing together traditional owners and Aboriginal and Torres Strait Islander people to strategize and strengthen First Nations voices in climate action. The dialogue will explore how culture, country and community leadership can guide Australia's response to the climate crisis. Together we can shape a shared national First Nations climate agenda, ensuring traditional owners are at the forefront of decisions that affect our lands, waters and communities. This is going to be happening on Thursday the 9th of July here in Gimoy, Cairns, and it's for Aboriginal and Torres Strait Islander people based in the Cairns region. So if this sounds like something that you are interested in, or you know someone who could be interested in this, get them to check it out. You can also find out more information via their contact, events@commonthreads.org.au. Again, that is events@commonthreads.org.au. But we're going to keep the tracks rolling, and I do have only a couple more before we wrap it all up for today. So stay tuned. I have some Patrick Levi coming up next. This is Ruby for the Torres Strait Hour, coming to you via the National Indigenous Radio Service right here on BBM 98.7 FM.

Welcome back to the Torres Strait Hour with Ruby, coming to you via the National Indigenous Radio Service right here on BBM 98.7 FM. And I hope you enjoyed that track there. That was Gitano Band with When the Morning Comes. We also had Thugnik Beats with Cool Down, as well as Patrick Levi, Just Like You Do. I hope you enjoyed those tracks there, and I hope you enjoyed all of the music across the Torres Strait Hour today, because it is that time for me to wrap it up. But you can find the Torres Strait Hour, same time, same station, next Thursday. With that being said, I have some more daily tracks to take you out for the rest of this hour. I want to do a big shout out to the National Indigenous Radio Service for picking us up and broadcasting us out, and a big shout out to you yourself from wherever you're tuned in right now. But look, I'm going to leave you some daily tracks anyways, so I hope you enjoy the rest of your Thursday, and make sure that you are celebrating and commemorating National Reconciliation Week as well, you mob. That's still going for the rest of the week anyway. But look, I hope you enjoy this next track anyways. We got ZMK. Enjoy.

0: I'm Adam Evans with the NIRS News. Truth is at the beating heart of the country, waiting for all Australians to become brave enough to listen. That's part of the message from Travis Lovett, who arrived outside Canberra's Parliament House today after walking there from Melbourne. He's handed the Prime Minister a letter calling for a national truth-telling inquiry after wrapping up his 39-day Walk for Truth journey from Melbourne. The proud Karratmurra Gunajamurra man has told the crowd it's time for the federal government to act with courage.
1: Let this be where the long delay ends, where the old silences are no longer polished into comfort, where another generation is not asked to carry what this one was too afraid to confront. Establish a national truth-telling process, not as charity, not as gesture, but as courage made real.
0: Changes to federal employment services will give more support to people who need it the most. The Federal Minister for Employment, Amanda Rishworth, has explained the government's proposed changes at the National Press Club today in Canberra. Job seekers will be split into three tiers, ranging from those who can access digital services to find a job, to those who face complex barriers to employment. She says the reforms are a big change for the system and job seekers.
2: It will be worth it to realise the benefit of employment services system to make sure it's functioning for the job seekers that need it. Because every single participant, no matter how far they are from the labour market, deserves a system that provides a clear pathway to employment and can address their individual needs.
0: Several locations across a southeast Queensland town will be tested for liquid mercury by scientific officers. It's believed the vials of the chemical were found at the local dump by children who then took it to school on Monday. Cunnamulla State School is expected to stay closed until at least Thursday. A BP service station, hospital waiting room, several private residences, a council depot building and a rubbish tip are still cordoned off. It's unknown how many residents in the 1,000-person town have been exposed to the deadly chemical. Authorities say it will take 2 days to get rid of the mercury. Mercury can penetrate porous surfaces like clothing and furniture, but it can also give off vapours that cause mercury poisoning when they're inhaled. Koalas don't fare well during the week if the daily temperatures are 27 degrees and above. That's what a University of New South Wales study has found. A week of consistently high temperatures have seen an increase in koala hospitalisations in New South Wales. The study of over 1,000 koala rescues in New South Wales animal hospitals have found the marsupials are more likely to die when temperature rises. We'll have more coming up next.
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0: To sport and a rugby league, New South Wales debutant Ethan Strange has been given a taste of a few positions ahead of tonight's first State of Origin game against Queensland in Sydney. He's been called into the starting lineup at 5'8 to replace Mitch Moses, who injured his hamstring at training this week. New South Wales assistant coach Matt King says Strange has had a good week in the Blues camp.
8: Strangey's been great all week, so captain's run these days are pretty light, to be honest. But Strangey's got a heap of reps through the week, so we were consistently changing he and Mitch, threw him in the centres at fullback, gave him some time in the middle, so he was everywhere through the week.
0: Now for a look at the capital city weather for tomorrow. Showers and thunderstorms in Magajan, Brisbane with a top of 23. 22 in rain on Gadigal Country, Sydney, and 19 in showers on Ngunnawalgambri Country, Canberra. 17 and cloudy in Nam, Melbourne, and a shower or two in Nipaluna, Hobart with a max of 18. 18 and cloudy in Tundanya, Adelaide. Showers and 21 degrees in Boorloo, Perth, and mostly sunny in Garamilla, Darwin with a top of 31. If you have any stories that you'd like to share with us, you can send us an email to news@nirs.org.au.

Welcome to the Law Matters program brought to you by the Aboriginal Legal Service of Western Australia. Welcome to the show. Good to have your company. Jodie Hoffman in the seat with you for the next hour, broadcasting from Boolloo from the studios of 100.9 FM Noongar Radio, repeated nationally through the National Indigenous Radio Service and also through Wurundjeri Media in Kununurra, 6DBY Lakati Radio in Derby. So wherever you're joining us from for the program, thank you for your time. This is a national program, and it may shock our sister states to learn that more than 20 courthouses across regional and remote Western Australia that rely on police for security are going to close for at least 3 months. This will kick in from the 1st of June, so not very far away, and go until the 31st of August. On Friday, the state's top judges issued a notice to limit custodial services from June until August. The consequences are simply going to be dire, and we're going to get an example of why this is just going to place WA's court system into chaos when I chat shortly with Sally Oliver, who is the managing solicitor at the Aboriginal Legal Service of WA Kununurra office in the very north of this state. Also talking about the issue is Peter Collins this hour, Director of Legal Services with the ALS. And in between all of that, we're going to break it up with some good news from the Piddington Society when we find out all about their First Nations Legal Education Fund, a fund that has been set up to assist Indigenous law and pre-law students to help advance their legal education and career prospects. Lisette Quinlan will join us from the Piddington Society. So let's kick off with some music first. This is Archie Roach and a song called The Mighty Clarence River. When we return, we'll find out all about the court chaos in WA.

0: Archie Roach, kicking off Law Matters for this fortnight in the mighty Clarence River. This is the Law Matters program brought to you by the Aboriginal Legal Service of Western Australia, on air for our 16th year. We're headed towards chaos, no other way to put it, on the court system here in Western Australia. Court security and custodial services in remote and regional Western Australia are provided to the courts pursuant to long-standing arrangements between the Department of Justice and the WA Police, made under the Court Security and Custodial Act of 1999. Now, the Department and WAPOL have confirmed that court security and custodial services in locations where those services have traditionally been provided by WAPOL cannot be guaranteed in the coming months. As a result, magistrates' courts and children's courts are the courts most likely to be affected by these arrangements, which will remain in place from the 1st of June until the 28th of August. Joining us to give us an insight into what this could mean in rural and remote Western Australia is Sally Oliver, who is the Managing Solicitor of the Aboriginal Legal Service of WA in the far north of the state in Coonamurra. Sally, thank you. Welcome to the program.
1: Thank you very much, Jodie.
0: This announcement just came through in the last week. What does it mean for Western Australia? Can you set the scene for us?
1: The long and short is we're not sure. We've been given two practice directions, one's from the Children's Court, one from the Magistrates Court of Western Australia. And having attended a court users meeting this morning in Coonamurra Court, we have a lot of questions about how this could possibly be implemented in the East Kimberley. One of the problems that leaps out from the practice directions is police have been directed for all people refused police bail for them to be transported to home court. Now, because this was done without consultation with our officers, I'm not sure that anyone considered that someone refused police bail on a minor charge in Coolumbaroo will need to be chartered by plane from Coolumbaroo to Coonamurra at the cost of anywhere between $10,000 to $15,000 to be dealt with in Coonamurra for what could be a fine-only charge, to have that person stranded and in Coonamurra with no means of returning home. Equally, it means for someone who's refused police bail in Balgo, the police will need to drive that person 8 hours from Balgo to Coonamurra to be dealt with on a matter that could be relatively straightforward, and then that person is in the same position as someone from Coolumbaroo. They're then stranded in Coonamurra at home court with no means of returning. They've said another problem that we've identified for children is they've said all first hearings for children must be in Coonamurra. That's children located in places as far as Balgo, as far as Coolumbaroo, as far as Halls Creek, as far as Woolman. These are hundreds of kilometres, and it's unrealistic that children will be able to attend what might be a 2 or 3 day trip for what is a 5 minute appearance to speak to a lawyer and then somehow return themselves home. Quite simply, with the prohibitive costs of fuel and the distances we're dealing with and the issues with communicating with our clients in remote places, what they've designed for these interim arrangements is not going to work.
0: It's clear, Sally, that access to justice is basically going to be denied.
1: For majority Aboriginal towns, if you look at all of the towns that have been cancelled altogether, there's 34 places where the court services will be affected. There are several that will still continue to run. That's Derby, Esperance, Meriden, Katanning, Narrogin, Collie, Manjimup and Mora. Those are all predominantly white towns. What you'll notice when you look at the list of the 34 locations that have been cancelled, they're predominantly Aboriginal remote communities. So it's denial of access to justice for Aboriginal communities.
0: Can you set the scene for our listeners, Sally, of living and working in a town like Coonamurra in the north of the state and the sheer locations that you visit and the time that is spent being on the road to ensure that people do have access to justice?
1: Thank you. We deal with really long, we obviously deal with very big distances in the East Kimberley because we're remote north. So our Halls Creek circuit takes us 4 hours out of town. We ordinarily fly. Occasionally our lawyers do drive. That's a 4-hour trip. It's an 8-hour round trip for our lawyers. When the court cancelled Balgo over 2 years ago, we were having to drive 8 hours from Kununurra to Balgo in order to try and make sure that our clients in Balgo could access our services. That's a lot of users of the court service that don't speak English. So that's a 16-hour round trip for my office. For Kalumburu, there's no road that's open to Kalumburu, so we ordinarily don't drive there. It must be a flight. Ordinarily, the court circuits charter a flight. Now that they're saying that they're not going to charter a flight, we have no means of speaking to or providing advice to our clients, children and adults in Kalumburu, to help them progress their matters.
0: Look, we've frequently said over the years, Sally, that without the Aboriginal Legal Service doing as many caseloads as it does, that the court system would grind to a halt. I can't even begin to imagine the backlog that will be created over the next 3 months when these over 20 courts in regional and remote WA aren't operating at all. I imagine it's going to lead to people staying inside for longer, people's cases having lengthy delays. Victims of violence are going to be obviously affected as well.
1: Yes, and children. So it's awful from accused perspective. There will be delays in trials that now have to be vacated, and it will take 6 to 12 months to enlist another trial for someone who's already spent 6 to 12 months on remand in custody waiting for their trial date. There's been no clear direction about how witnesses will give evidence from remote communities where they refuse to provide audio-visual links to court. So whether witnesses will also be impacted by this, we currently don't know, most likely. In an environment where we already have a lot of problems having complainants attend and give evidence at trial, it's undoubtedly going to affect women's ability to apply for family violence restraining orders in remote communities where they're cut off from their access to their legal representatives, they have no means to contact our services that are in Kununurra, and they rely on the court travelling to Halls Creek and to other remote locations in order to hear those family violence order applications. For children on bail, it's going to result in, we have children as young as 10 remanded in police cells. We assist them in having their bail amended so that the police cannot pick them up in relation to breach of curfew. When we can't help them amend their bail, we're going to have more children as young as 10 in cells. And it will be, I would say predominantly, it will be all Aboriginal children in these remote communities. Mm-hmm.
0: It's not just Aboriginal Legal Service and other community legal centres that are just can't believe that this is going to happen. But, you know, the opposition's come out against it. The Nationals have come out against it. A total breakdown in the system in WA. It really is a second-class system if we're looking at this is what's going to happen, isn't it?
1: Yes, and what's important to understand is we are at capacity. Most of our offices are funded for about 3 lawyers. We have 3.5. We deal with anywhere between 350 and 400 active files at any given moment. On the Halls Creek, we're already spending from 9 a.m. until 5 to 6 p.m. in court. We don't have the capacity or the resources or the lawyers to deal with a disaster of this nature. And it will be the accused who suffer, and it will be vulnerable women complainants who suffer. And the communities, I think, will lose faith in this system working for them because it's clearly working against them.
0: If economics came into play with making this decision, it's going to cost a lot more to fix the disruption that these 3 months is going to cause, isn't it?
1: This is going to cost hundreds of thousands of dollars, because they're going to have to be chartering people from remote places, in our case, like Kalumburu, where it costs $10,000 to $15,000 to charter a flight for every person remanded in custody or breach police order. It's going to cost hundreds of thousands of dollars in the amount of arrest warrants that are going to be issued for people who could not attend court because they could not afford fuel and because they didn't have cars. Police are going to have to wear the cost of transporting all of those people into Kununurra, and there's going to be more remands in custody, which is obviously detrimental to the accused, we would argue, but this is going to cost the state, in my view, hundreds of thousands of dollars because people can't afford to come to Kununurra from these remote locations.
0: I'm going to be chatting with Peter Collins later this program. Sally, he of course is the Director of Legal Services, but you know, he very strongly made the point that the WA Police will arrest and charge close to 50,000 Aboriginal people by the end of this year, more than ever before. So they obviously have no issue with resources for on-the-ground policing, but you would think that that needs to follow through and keep following through to the court systems, hey?
1: Absolutely. And what I can say from my experience in working in the region for 5 years is the community police want to work with us, and there have been directions from the superiors to not work with the court services and work against us so that people cannot access our justice and access our services, which is really, really disappointing.
0: So how do you look ahead then for starting on the 1st of June, Sally? You know, you're turning up to work in the Kununurra region. You're going to be fielding all sorts of inquiries and people that, you know, you're just not in a position to assist. Can you paint a picture of what it's going to mean for you?
1: Well, what it will mean is if we have anywhere, normally in Horse Creek, say we have between 60 and 90 people on a Tuesday, we can't get out there and speak to people, so no one can access legal advice. They don't know how to resolve their charges. We can't sentence remotely, so even if we could access visual audio links or visual links, we can't help people proceed to sentence. It's unlikely we can speak to people about listing trials because we don't know when trials could possibly be listed again. So in the first circuit, we have 65 matters we can't resolve. Those all get administratively adjourned because we have lenient magistrates who are worried they'll remand people unnecessarily. If they all get adjourned to the following week, then you've got, on top of that 65, 120. The following week, again, at 120. By the end of 3 months, we're going to have, you know, anywhere between, I don't know, 200 or 300 or 400 people on the list because no one can access legal services or have their matters effectively resolved. And my strong view is it will break this fragile system we have here.
0: Wow. Okay, you guys aren't the only ones in the situation. Of course, it's affecting over 20 courts throughout regional and remote Western Australia. But Sally Oliver, thank you for joining us on Law Matters to give us an insight into what it'll mean in the north of the state.
1: Thank you. Thank you, Jodie.
0: Sally Oliver is the Managing Solicitor at the Aboriginal Legal Service of WA in Kununurra. And, you know, everybody is talking about this and the ramifications that it's going to have on the whole system and on people. The government needs to urgently intervene and now to avoid this crisis and force the WA Police to do its job, or at least come up with a viable, sustainable and appropriate alternative. As I mentioned, we will be talking with Peter Collins a little later in the program as well. But first, let's have some music. This is from Casey Donovan, a song called Shake It.

0: She's a talent, isn't she? Casey Donovan and Shake It here on the Law Matters program, proudly brought to you by the Aboriginal Legal Service of Western Australia since 2010. Jodie Hoffman in the seat with you this hour. Thanks for joining in. The Piddington Society is a non-profit association of lawyers who are committed to access to justice and professional collegiality. And my next guest is Director of Relationships with Piddington, Lucette Quinlan. Lucette, welcome to the program. How are you?
1: Very well, thank you. Thank you for having me.
0: The Piddington Society does a great job in a whole range of areas. Can you give our listeners an overview of what it is?
1: Certainly. Look, the Piddington Society, for want of a better description, we are a law society, but we're slightly different to what one would normally think of as a law society. We try and do things a little bit differently, and everything that we do is underpinned with access to justice. So every event that we hold, every CPD seminar, conference we run, funds that we earn through those events, we try and funnel back to various avenues within the legal community to help access to justice.
0: The Piddington Society has been going as long as this radio show.
1: We have, I just realised that.
0: 2010. And I know that one of our former lawyers, Nicholas Van Hattem, was very involved in the setting up of it in those years.
1: Yes, he was, yes. And since then, it has just grown from strength to strength. What started out as a small band of lawyers wanting to do things a little bit differently has now changed into this incredible, sophisticated organisation where we're actually seeing and feeling a difference in what we do. We now have over 45 students that do our practical legal training course, which is a massive part of our access to justice. We work alongside with the community legal centres and we try and get our PLT students placed with our CLCs. And for every CLC that takes on one of our PLT students, we give them a financial contribution for the time and the effort that we acknowledge goes into training volunteers within an organisation.
0: And this week in Western Australia, it is Law Week, so we want to give a shout out to everyone who took part in the Law Access Walk for Justice this week, which raises much needed funds for the representation of those who cannot afford legal representation. And I imagine the Piddington Society was involved in that as well, Lucette?
1: Yes, no, we do support every organisation and every other society that is also doing what we're doing, because it's a collective effort that has to be maintained. And with that in mind, and with Reconciliation Week next week, that's why I think what you picked up was our post in regards to our Cartagin First Nations Legal Education Fund.
0: Absolutely.
1: We also have.
0: We want to see more First Nations peoples taking up

0: studying law. We've got a lot of lawyers at the Aboriginal Legal Service who are First Nations, and it really is great because they not only, you know, provide a greater understanding of the clients that we're working with, but are also very informative and, you know, can provide education to colleagues and that about, you know, different ways of working as well. But, yeah, I did pick up on the First Nations Legal Education Fund that the Piddington Society has set up. Tell us about it.
1: Yeah, well, look, we acknowledge that so much assistance is needed prior to becoming a lawyer. I think there's a lot of help out there for once, you know, you want to get admitted. But studying law is a really expensive exercise. And so we have this fund that we hope is agile, it's quick responding, it's a very easy application process to make life simple, where we will grant $500, $1,000, $2,000, depending on what it is that the students are requiring to assist the Indigenous community in their legal education. So it is for First Nation people that are tied to Western Australia. They can make an application, and it is to help them in any expense that might be associated with studying law.
0: Fantastic. So how do people find out more about it?
1: Well, we have the relevant information and the form on our website, the Piddington Society, and there is the drop-down menu that you just have to go into for the community. And under that, you'll find the Cartagin First Nations Legal Education Fund, and there's a Google form that you just have to go into and fill out. And really, what you can request funding for, it can be as simple as textbooks or a laptop, but also think broader. It can be, we understand that there's need for voluntary work that you have to do to help build your CV. So, you know, if you have to take time off your employment to go work for an organisation in a voluntary capacity, you may need assistance with living expenses. So we're not prescriptive in what we will share our funds with. We will take every application on its merit and hopefully respond in a really timely manner.
0: Oh, look, what a great initiative. Well done to the Piddington Society, and would encourage our First Nations Indigenous law and pre-law students to head to the Piddington Society website, go to that drop-down bar and look at the Cartagin First Nations Legal Education Fund, which could help.
1: We would love to hear from everybody.
0: Awesome. Lucette, thanks for sharing that information with us, and hope you guys enjoy the rest of Law Week. And, yeah, we encourage our listeners to find out more about that fund.
1: Great. Thank you so much for having me on and for spreading the love. It's fantastic.
0: Always here for that. Thanks, Lucette. Bye now.
1: Wonderful. Thank you. Goodbye.
0: Lucette Quinlan, Director of Relationships at the Piddington Society. So, yeah, just Google the Piddington Society, Piddington Society. Go to the drop-down bars and into the community section, and you'll see information about the Cartagin First Nations Legal Education Fund, and you can take it from there. This is the Law Matters program. Let's have some music. After this, I'll be letting you know what's happening in Boorloo in Perth for Sorry Day on the 26th of January. At 26th of May. 26th of May. God, what a faux pas that is.

And that is the Family Shoveller Band and Doin' Fine here on the Law Matters program. Jodie Hoffman with you this hour. Thank you for your company. Sorry Day is coming up on the 26th of May, and always such an important event to get involved in wherever you are around the country. But in Boorloo, in Perth this year, there are going to be two venues. So I've got a bit of information to go through, so maybe grab a pen. A smoking ceremony and welcome to country will take place at 10:30 a.m. at the Stolen Generations Memorial, which is on the southeast corner of Hill and Wittenoom Streets in East Perth. Following that, move on to the Health Department Theatreette, which is part of the H&C Cafe building on the northwest corner of Hill and Wittenoom Streets in East Perth. Bringing them home, WA and Yokai will be showcasing the Missions Connect virtual reality tools, which have been developed in partnership with Curtin University. This Stolen Generations educational, professional development and healing tool has been developed to promote truth-telling and reconciliation within Western Australia. The tools engage individuals with the history and continuing impacts of the Stolen Generations through immersive 3D mission environments, survivor testimonies, historical imagery and self-guided reflection. The project was initiated and led in partnership by Bringing Them Home WA and Yokai and the Stolen Generations Immersive Hub at Curtin University, with support from Lottery West and the Healing Foundation over a 3-year development period. So, sorry day, 26th of January. I know why I've got it in my head, because of the atrocities that happened in Boorloo on the 26th of January, Invasion Day. Push that aside. At Tuesday, the 26th of May. Tuesday, the 26th of May, kicking off at 10:30. Welcome and smoking ceremony at the Stolen Generations Memorial in Wellington Square. 11:15 until midday, morning tea. And that is at northwest corner of Hill and Wittenoom Streets in East Perth. Then the main event, the virtual reality presentation, and that goes from 1 o'clock till 2 o'clock. So the important information to remember is head into Wellington Square by 10:30 on Tuesday the 26th of May. There's more information on the Humanitics website, and registrations are obviously appreciated. It's not that there's a cost involved. It's just to give the organiser an idea of numbers that will come along for the day, because, of course, it's a free event. So head along Tuesday, 26th of May, 10:30 in the morning to Mutak Warani Wellington Square in Boorloo in Perth. And the day will kick off with the welcome and smoking ceremony at 10:30. Let's have some music and stop me falling over my words for the next few minutes. This is a fella by the name of Luke O'Shea and a song called Next Best Thing.

0: Kaya, kaya nyana not, kaya nyana notet. 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
1: It's time to bring back the language with Joe Collard.
2: Look at the word, hey. In our ancient language, we say, ali. It's spelled A-L-I. Now let's add some suffixes with ali. So if we add W-A, it'd be aliwa. Aliwa means look out in that direction, aliwa. Now if we were to take out W-A and replace it with D-J-A, then it would be alija, alija. Alija means there, not far in a distance. Now, if we were to take DJA out of Alija and replaced it with INY, then it'll be Alin. Alin. Alin means that thing in a distance. Alin. Now, let's take INY out and let's replace it with ANG, then it'll be Alang. And if we repeat it, Alang Alang means from there. So today we learnt Ali.
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3: And this is the Law Matters program. And before that, some great music from Desert Rain. That was by Brett BJ Jennings. And before that, Luke O'Shea with The Next Big Thing. This is the Law Matters program brought to you by the Aboriginal Legal Service of Western Australia. We were talking at the top of the show about how for 3 months from the 1st of June in Western Australia, more than 20 courthouses across regional Western Australia are set to close due to a lack of security that is ordinarily provided by the WA Police. Was hoping to have a yarn with Peter Collins on the program, Director of Legal Services at the Aboriginal Legal Service, an incredibly busy person, and unable to get through to him, may have been held back at court, any number of things. But I did want to share Peter Collins's thoughts on the program with you today. And this was the official response of the Aboriginal Legal Service when the announcement came through on the 15th of May that this was going to take place. Of course, WA's top judges did announce that many courthouses in regional areas will not have guaranteed security between the 1st of June and the end of August. As a result, more than 20 will close, including some of the state's most remote criminal proceedings. Sally Oliver gave us a very good insight into what that actually does mean in the regions, and it's going to cost tens of thousands of dollars to actually try to get that back without those court cases going ahead. The Aboriginal Legal Service responded with a response from Peter Collins. The issue of the provision of court and custodial security at some regional courts and all remote communities where circuit courts attend has been brewing for a long time, and the courts could only put up with being held to ransom by the WA Police for so long. Now, these are the words of Peter Collins, Director of Legal Services at the Aboriginal Legal Service. He continued, "So while this decision by the courts is most unfortunate, it is also understandable. The attitude of the WA Police, that it is very happy to arrest people, charge them and refuse them bail, and then throw their hands up in the air and say they have no role to play in the timely and efficient administration of justice by providing security for courts, including ensuring the security of judicial officers, other court users, escorting accused from police custody to courts so that they can appear before a judicial officer, and so on, is deplorable and should be condemned. The situation is so bad that in some police stations, police won't even push a button on to enable an accused person to appear by video link before a court. In many regional towns and all remote communities where courts sit, police are, and have been for many years, the only agency with the resources, capacity and expertise to provide court and custodial services. That's security. It is just rubbish to suggest that providing these services detracts from their ability to engage in frontline policing. The WA Police will arrest and charge close to 50,000 Aboriginal people in 2026, more than ever before, so they have no issue with resources for on-the-ground policing, and that's just in WA. The refusal of the WA police to do its job around court and custodial security will lead to further delays in the justice system, impacting not only accused but victims of crime, will result in more people ending up in custody and for longer, and could bring the justice system to its knees. As always, Aboriginal people will bear the brunt of this. The government needs to urgently intervene, and now, to avert this crisis and force the WA police to do its job or come up with a viable, sustainable and appropriate alternative. That was the response of Peter Collins, Director of Legal Services at the Aboriginal Legal Service of Western Australia. Let's have some music. This is The Edge, Gabe.

Yeah, this is the Law Matters program brought to you by the Aboriginal Legal Service of Western Australia. We're nearly out of time on our program today, but thank you for your company. At reminding you that the ALS has 12 offices throughout the state. We have a free call number for all First Nations peoples in WA, which is 1800 019 900. At remind you that we keep our audiences and our community members up to date a lot through our Facebook page, Aboriginal Legal Service of WA Limited. We also have Instagram, so you can check that out. And we have a brand new website. It's got so much information on there about the services that we provide. 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It has information on all the services and programs that we offer. And I tell you what, in over 50 years, the expansion of programs is just incredible. So please do check out the new website, www.als.org.au. Also got some great historical photos on it as well. Perhaps you were at the ALS's 40th birthday celebrations 10 years ago, 11 years ago now. Those photos are up there. Photos of our 50th are up there. Photos of the extensive fire that gutted the head office in Perth are up there. And on that issue, we hope to be back in our regular office at 7 Aberdeen Street in Bulloo, Perth, by the end of this year. So www.als.org.au. Thank you for your company. More than a few technical glitches throughout this program. So thank you for persevering with us. Let's take you out today on the program with this song. It's called Roads and it's by Mongia. Between now and next program, look after each other and passing our ultimate respect on to members of our stolen generations and thinking of you all on Sorry Day, May 26. We look forward to seeing you at the Sorry Day events around the country. Take care.

0: Hello, I'm Adam Evans with the NIRS News. The largest lawsuit brought by the Commonwealth has been launched against PFAS manufacturer 3M. PFAS is a forever chemical that has been commonly used in firefighting foams. It's contaminated 20 Australian Defence Force sites.
1: The Commonwealth is seeking more than $2 billion in damages to recover significant past and future expenses incurred in investigating and managing contamination resulting from the historical storage and use of this foam.
0: That was Federal Attorney General Michelle Rowland. The federal government alleges that 3M withheld information and made false statements about the chemical's impact on the environment. The National Cancer Institute says exposure to PFAS chemicals have been linked to an increased risk in cancer. The remaining recommendations of a landmark report into the Stolen Generations is a priority for the federal government. Only 5 of the 83 recommendations from the Bringing Them Home report have been implemented 29 years after it was published.
2: I don't know why previous governments and ministers may not have handled all of those recommendations, but I can certainly give this commitment that I will be working very closely with the Stolen Generations in the next 12 months to see if we can achieve those results.
0: That's Mulindiri McCarthy, the Federal Minister for Indigenous Australians on the ABC. A woman who returned to Australia from Syria last September has been charged with terrorism offences. The 34-year-old woman, arrested by police in Melbourne, allegedly entered a declared conflict zone and joined ISIS. She was due to appear in court this afternoon. Australian Federal Police Deputy Commissioner Hilda Seerek says the charges are a result of an extensive investigation.
3: So these matters are highly complex to investigate. We have to meet the evidentiary thresholds for legal court. You can appreciate that a lot of the evidence relates to overseas material, particularly in conflict zones, and access to even overseas witnesses is challenging.
0: 45 million people are suffering from hunger following the closure of the Strait of Hormuz. The closure has made it harder to deliver aid and fertiliser to countries. The World Food Programme is warning a record amount of people will be suffering from hunger if the crisis continues next year.
4: I was in Somalia just 2 weeks ago. That's one of the most complex hunger crises in the world today, with conflict and now a drought over 3 years. So places like Somalia, places like Sudan, places like Gaza, places like South Sudan are all suffering immeasurably, and things are getting worse because of this crisis.
0: That's Matthew Hollingworth, the program's assistant executive director, speaking to the ABC. We'll have more coming up next.
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0: To sport, and in rugby league, Queensland fullback Kalyn Ponga is not facing a suspension after being sent off for a shoulder charge in last night's State of Origin match in Sydney. Ponga was sent off for a tackle he made on New South Wales winger Tolu Kola midway through the second half. He'll be fined a percentage of his match fee. Now for a look at the capital city weather for tomorrow. Mostly cloudy in Magajan, Brisbane, with a top of 23. 22 in showers on Gadigal Country, Sydney, and 19 and sunny on Ngunnawal Gambri Country, Canberra. 16 and cloudy in Nam, Melbourne, and cloudy in Nipaluna, Hobart, with a max of 17. 19 in showers in Tundanya, Adelaide. A shower or two and 19 degrees in Boorloo, Perth, and sunny in Garamilla, Darwin, with a top of 31. If you have any stories that you'd like to share with us, you can send us an email to news@nirs.org.au. That's news@nirs.org.au.
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Murray Country here on The Drive. Thursday afternoon, wherever you are, stay with us as we drive you, Amy. I'm Dusty, filling in for Clay and Ian.

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I paid the tab and the lady asked me how'd I like my biscuit. I'll be honest with you, ma'am, it ain't like mama fixed it. 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

Triple A Murray Country here on the Thursday Drive. Getting the drive music going as you're heading on home here on this Thursday afternoon. I'm Dusty, taking you right through the drive this afternoon, filling in for Ian and also Clay, who are still crook, and I'd say I'll be back tomorrow too, so they'll be back on deck next week. So you'll hear me right through this week and in through the weekend. So hope you're going to stay with us across Triple A Murray Country. Got some great music and, well, country and Murray music coming your way. And we're also, we'll be talking about the state of origin, and we'll give you a bit of a community notice board and heaps of news coming from the Indigenous, well, the First Nations news updates will be coming to you, and we'll have a look at what's happening in the papers. Coming to you right across this afternoon here on Triple A Murray Country. Got great music from the Red Claw Strays. We call them Booglies. And also the Pigram Brothers, Tom Deal. And now we got the Voice Like an Angel. This is Gurumul in front of an orchestra, of all things. And this is a beautiful song.

24 minutes past 3 o'clock here on the drive, AM and Triple A Murray Country on the drive. And moonlight with the Pigram Brothers there under the mango tree. And of course, you can just imagine that, couldn't you? Pretty girls dancing and friend your pennies and moon on the teardrop, moon on the waves like teardrops. Whatever. It's a fantastic song. Love that song. And of course, they're pretty good, the Pigram Brothers. Also, now we had Tom Teal, the man they call the Storyteller. Passed away in 2018. Actually, seen him in concert and met the man. A fantastic performer. He's one of them old, got comedy and everything in his show. Old Tom Teal, even though he's around about 82 when I've seen him. And Gurumal up the top there with Dajinamiri. And of course, that's the orchestrated version there with that great song. And what a great voice. Man, sings like an angel. Triple A Murray Country coming up. We got heaps more music from Shine Down, Danny Whittacombe, and Thelma Plum here on Triple A Murray Country. Now, last night's game was the greatest escape Origin has ever seen. Apparently. That's because we only had 12 men. Now, I never woke up as devastated as I thought I would be when I'm thinking about we only had 20.

0: The match. Referee, Ashley Klein. Got a photo of him there on the front of the Courier Mail. So he was the man of the match. And, of course, a lot of Queenslanders will say that. It was only looked like it was going to be just a 10-minute sin bin, but he got actually marched. But he will be back. That's the good news for the next game. Right, back in the small grain music, we got the Red Clay Strays coming your way here on Triple A Murray Country.
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0: Thank y'all. Only the real ones know which one that was. Now, that was an old song we used to play as one of our old ones that we stopped playing. For some reason or another, we might start playing it again. Who knows? It's called Till Things Get Right.
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0: 22 minutes to 4 o'clock here on The Drive. And don't forget, at the top of the hour, we'll have the National Indigenous News. And in there, Ricky Skaggs, one of the finest musicians in the world. A guy and Solid Ground. Then we had Shine Down with The Simple Man. Took a while to wind up, didn't it, that song? And the Red Claw Strays doing it live. And they're pretty good live too, though. Till Fiends Get Right was the name of that song. And that's live at the Ryman Auditorium, which is the main stage for the Grand Ole Opry. Right, Triple O Murray Country now. More than 41,000 people. Now, this is yesterday. More than 41,000 people as part of more than 700 voices for reconciliation choirs came together to sing Beds Are Burning by Midnight Oil. And Peter Garrett described the song as a call for all Australians to be all in for truth, land rights and reconciliation, and encourage choirs to sing it with the power and passion for change. So there you go. That happened yesterday. Well, those people got in behind it. That's pretty good. Right, don't forget, reconciliation goes right through until the 2nd of June. And just check out the Reconciliation Australia sites there for all the events happening in your community or town. And it's all there, written in black and white. Right, back into some more great music coming your way. We got the Hot Rise. I think that's how you say it. Here on Triple A Murray Country.
1: If you're a Brisbane Aboriginal or Torres Strait Islander photographer, this is your moment. Entries are now open for the Brisbane City Council's Lord Mayor Photography Awards, including the late Levon Bobongi Awards. 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

afternoon. It's getting on 8 minutes to 4 o'clock. We'll have the National Indigenous News at the top of the hour. And Christine Arnoux, great song, haven't I? Whoever wants the party. And up before that, we're Nowhere Road for Steve Irwin, going out there for all the truckies. And Robbie Mortimer, Might Be the Night. He actually sang the national anthem last night at the State of Origin. And, of course, he'll be live out there at the Tara Camel Races, along with James Johnson and a few others there. It should be a great week. End out there at the Tara Camel Races. And we'll give you those dates later as we're going along here on Triple A Murray Country. Don't forget tonight, the ladies' State of Origin. And, of course, New South Wales are going for a clean sweep, and the Queensland girls are out there to stop them, even though they've got about three of their best players out also. And they're going to go, they love it in the rain, so I hope they go all right out there tonight down the Gold Coast. And so those Blues won't get a clean sweep in the Women's National Rugby League. So that's going to be a big game tonight too for the Queenslanders there out there near Gold Coast. Right, Triple A Murray Country taking us up to the news. We've got some great music. Hey, Susie Quattro and Chris Norman. I love it.

0: Hello, I'm Adam Evans with the NIRS News. A PFAS manufacturer has been accused of withholding lab test results that show the forever chemical's impact on the environment. The claim has been made in a lawsuit the federal government has launched against 3M.
1: Withholding 3M's own environmental laboratory testing, which showed there were significant adverse environmental effects associated with the use of 3M firefighting foam, representing that 3M firefighting foam could be safely disposed of, was biodegradable and not toxic, and there were no significant adverse environmental effects, even when disposed of in the way recommended by 3M.
0: That was Federal Attorney General Michelle Rowland. The government wants to recover the money it spent cleaning 20 Australian Defence Force sites contaminated by the chemical. A woman who's accused of joining ISIS has been charged by police in Victoria. The 34-year-old woman, who returned to Australia from Syria in September last year, has been arrested in Melbourne this morning. Australian Federal Police Deputy Commissioner Hilda Seerek says she's been charged with entering or remaining in a declared conflict zone and being a member of the terrorist group.
2: Both offences carry a maximum penalty of 10 years imprisonment. It will be alleged the woman travelled to Syria between 2013 and 2014 to join ISIS. The woman was detained by Kurdish forces in March 2019 and held with her other family members in the Al Hol internally displaced persons camp. She returned to Australia from Lebanon with another woman on 26 September 2025.
0: The Australians who were passengers on a hantavirus-stricken cruise ship will remain in isolation for 3 more weeks. They'll now stay at the Bulsbrook Centre for National Resilience near Perth until June 23. Federal Health Minister Mark Butler says the passengers have just been tested again.
3: All 6 have again tested negative, but the cases overseas and the advice not just of our public health officials but of the World Health Organisation indicate that that does not mean that the risk of testing positive sometime into the future during that 42-day incubation period has completely passed.
0: The winners of the 2026 First Nations Arts and Culture Awards have been announced. Bundjalung woman and artist Dr. Bronwyn Bancroft and Gowri musician Stephen Pegram received the Red Ochre Award for Lifetime Achievement in Artistic Excellence last night. The Red Ochre Award for Cultural Advocacy and Leadership went to Yarrandoo Kalkadoon author Hetty Perkins and Yolngu artist Jambawa Marawili. Gundajamara Jabarung artist Hayley Miller-Baker has taken the Youth Award, and Established Artist of the Year Award went to Torres Strait Islander storyteller John Harvey. We'll have more coming up next.
4: Reconciliation lives in the everyday. 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
0: To sport, and Queensland fullback Kalyn Ponga is free to play for Newcastle on Saturday after avoiding a suspension for a shoulder charge in last night's State of Origin match in Sydney. Ponga was sent off for a tackle he made on New South Wales winger Tuli Kola midway through the second half. He's been fined a percentage of his match fee. Now for a look at the capital city weather for tomorrow. Mostly cloudy in Magajan, Brisbane with a top of 23. 22 in showers on Gadigal Country, Sydney, and 19 and sunny on Ngunnawal Gambri Country, Canberra. 16 and cloudy in Nam, Melbourne, and cloudy in Nipaluna, Hobart with a max of 17. 19 in showers in Tundanya, Adelaide. A shower or two and 19 degrees in Boorloo, Perth, and sunny in Garamilla, Darwin with a top of 31. If you have any stories that you'd like to share with us, you can send us an email to news@nirs.org.au. That's news@nirs.org.au. That's news@nirs.org.au.
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0: Triple I, Murray Country, From the Bush and the Rumpy Band. That's a classic, isn't it? A good song. Fantastic grip being them guys. Seen them live a few times. Also, in the same set, Teddy Thompson, I Should Get Up, and Teddy Swims up the top there with Simple Things from Ted Hedwood or Theodore. That sings pretty good songs too, Teddy Swims. Right, Triple A Murray Country coming your way in the drive for this hour. Don't forget, we'll be having famous birthdays and events. We'll be talking about National Reconciliation Week, a bit about the state of origin, and of course we've got community notice board, and we'll be updating a bit of Indigenous news as we're going along. Now, I don't know how dumb people can be to go and do surveys and research. Now, this has to be the best one of all. A team involved in the Queensland, the University of Queensland, found that female faces are constantly rated as more attractive than male faces. Now, I thought everyone knew that in the world. Anyway, they found that unlike in many other species where males are usually more ornamental, in human female faces are often considered more attractive across the culture and age groups. And they went on to say, the author says the findings show facial attractiveness judgments extend beyond heterosexual mate choice. So there you go. Wonder how much that costs just to do that silly survey. We all know what the answer is there. You didn't have to put it in the paper and go and research and analyse the data. Anyway, that's what they did. And they found out that female faces are prettier than men. You beauty. More music here on Triple A Murray Country. And it's 16 minutes past 4 o'clock here on the drive. Here's High North coming your way.
1: G'day, it's Dylan Wright and you're listening to Triple A Murray Country.

You're on the drive, Triple A Murray Country, here on Thursday afternoon, 28 minutes past 4 o'clock, and coming your way. We've got some great music, and we'll be updating Reconciliation Week. And in that set, we had the great sounds of the Coloured Stone in Black Boy. That probably was the first video I've ever seen. Black Boy from Aboriginal Band. So there you go. Also in there, we had Keith Urban with You Look Good in My Shirt, and up the top there, High Horse and Nothing Else Matters. Now, I heard that song somewhere before, I just can't think. I think it's a rock song. Triple A Murray Country. Now, this is a bit hard to fathom. And, of course, this is all about universities. Now, universities is systemic, according to a report from the Australian Human Rights Commission, which found 7 in 10 people experience some form of discrimination based on race. That's 7 out of 10 people. Of the 76,000 people who participated in the landmark study, 69% said they experienced indirect racism at university, with 14.9% around 13,000 saying they had experienced direct racism towards them. The survey found that 90% of Palestinian students and 89% of practicing Jewish students had experienced racism, as well as 81% of Indigenous and Torres Strait Islander students. That's terrible. That's university. Shouldn't be happening. That's what I said. I can't actually fathom that. And they get out, you know, with professional jobs and get out into the community and wonder if they're still racist when they get out there. I'd say they would be. Anyway, back in some more great music. Now we got some songs coming with All Kennys. Triple A, Murray Country.

0: Yeah, it really makes me wonder, mate, why are they all heading north?
1: Yes, and I often wonder why they're all heading north up the beautiful Queensland. Triple A Murray Country, Ken Chainsaw and Lindsay having a chuck at the Victorians there. And, of course, they must have got that up that set. They wouldn't change the number plates. So there you go. And then we had Kenny Chesney and Uncle Cracker with When the Sun Goes Down. Kenny Rogers and Dolly Parton with Islands in the Stream. And Kenny Wayne Shepherd up the top there with Blue on Black. That was the foreplay there of our Kennys here on Triple A Murray Country. Now it's time for famous birthdays. And celebrating their birthdays today is, who we got? Kylie Minogue. She's 58 today. She's born in Melbourne. Also celebrating his birthday today, the Marrickville Warrior, Jeff Fenwick. He's 62 today. Roland Gift. He's from the band Fine Young Cannibals. They had some hits through the 80s there too. And he's 65. Also celebrating her birthday today, Gladys Knight. She's from the Pips. Had some big hits out in her time too, Gladys Pips. Got a fine voice. She's 82. And turning 81 today is John Fogerty, lead singer of the great band Creedence Clearwater Revival. He also released a album way back in 1973 called the Blue Ridge Rangers, which he played in every instrument on his by himself. And of course, that was a 10-year hiatus from Creedence when he brought that album out. 68th birthday, he released the solo album Wrote a Song for Everyone, which features John Fogerty and all other artists. And today we're going back to the 80s with his song called Centrefield. John Fogerty celebrating his birthday today. Triple A, Murray Country.

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0: Triple A Murray Country here on the drive. Where are we going? Hello. Something's happened. Can't seem to figure out what it was. Hope you can hear me. Triple A Murray Country here on the drive show. It's news time coming your way right now. And in there we had the big fella. And that's Kutcher Edwards there. And is this what we've got? A couple of great songs there, Kutcher. And up the top there, John Fogarty, who's celebrating his birthday today. And he will be, well, he's 81 today. Not will be, he is 81. Right, stay with us through this afternoon. Heap of things coming.
1: Hello, I'm Adam Evans with the NIRS News. Proposed laws to rein in the capital gains tax and restrict negative gearing to new properties has been introduced by the federal government. The bill will also include an ongoing $250 tax offset and $100 instant deduction for work expenses. Federal Treasurer Jim Chalmers has told the Parliament that the changes will make the tax system fairer.
2: We are cutting taxes for workers and we're also making it easier to buy a first home. For too long now, too many Australians have been locked out of the housing market. We have an ambitious housing agenda and supply is still our primary focus.
1: The remaining recommendations from a landmark report looking into the stolen generations are a priority for the federal government. Only 5 of the 83 recommendations from the Bringing Them Home report have been implemented 29 years after it was published.
3: I don't know why previous governments and ministers may not have handled all of those recommendations, but I can certainly give this commitment that I will be working very closely with the Stolen Generations in the next 12 months to see if we can achieve those results.
1: That was Mulindiri McCarthy, the Federal Minister for Indigenous Australians on the ABC. A woman who returned to Australia from Syria last September has been charged with terrorism offences. The 34-year-old woman who was arrested by police in Melbourne allegedly entered a declared conflict zone and joined ISIS. Australian Federal Police Deputy Commissioner Hilda Seerecht says the changes are a result of an extensive investigation.
4: So these matters are highly complex to investigate. We have to meet the evidentiary thresholds for legal court. You can appreciate that a lot of the evidence relates to overseas material, particularly in conflict zones, and access to even overseas witnesses is challenging.
1: South Australian police have not found any new evidence in another search for a 4-year-old boy who has not been seen since September last year. Officers have returned to the remote home of Gus Lamont, hoping recent heavy rain might have revealed some clues about his disappearance. Head of Crimes Detective Superintendent Darren Fielke says it's been an emotional search.
5: We have invested a lot of time, a lot of effort, a lot of emotional energy into this. We haven't given up. It is disappointing that we haven't found anything.
1: He's confirmed one of Gus's grandparents is still considered a suspect. The quarantine period for Australians who were on a hantavirus-stricken cruise ship has been extended after the confirmation of more cases overseas. They will now stay at the Bullsbrook Centre for National Resilience near Perth until June 23. Health Minister Mark Butler says the virus still poses a risk.
6: On the weekend, a crew member from the cruise ship in the Netherlands tested positive, and only in the last day or so, a passenger from the cruise ship in Spain has also tested positive, confirming that the risk of transmission of this after disembarkation has not passed.
1: To sport, and New South Wales has a chance to claim a series clean sweep when they play Queensland tonight in the third game of the Women's State of Origin series on the Gold Coast. Neither team has won all three games in a series. Destiny Minosinipati will make her debut for Queensland at fullback in the absence of injured star Tamika Upton. The Blues, on the other hand, have retained the 20-player squad they had for Game 2. It's the first time a women's origin game has been played on the Gold Coast. Now for a look at the capital city weather for tomorrow. Mostly cloudy in Magajan, Brisbane, with a top of 23. 22 in showers on Gadigal Country, Sydney, and 19 and sunny on Ngunnawal-Gambri Country, Canberra. 16 and cloudy in Nam, Melbourne, and cloudy in Nipaluna, Hobart with a max of 17. 19 in showers in Tundunya, Adelaide, a shower or two and 19 degrees in Boorloo, Perth, and sunny in Garamilla, Darwin, with a top of 31. If you have any stories that you'd like to share with us, you can send us an email to news@nirs.org.au. 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

Triple A Murray Country here on the drive on this Thursday afternoon. Dusty here filling in for Clay and Ian, who are pretty sick. They should be back Monday. Anyway, we've got some great music coming your way and heaps of stories and heaps of everything. Triple A Murray Country on the drive.

0: Triple A Murray Country here on the Thursday Drive. Getting into some great music too when you drive home with Tom Curtin there while we live out here. And he's out touring, and of course he picked up a tourism award, and he does a fantastic show. You just don't go along and see music of him singing. He's got horses, he's got dogs, he whip cracks, he does all that type of stuff. The Outback Show with Tom Curtin. Also in there we had All Summer Long from Kid Rock. Shouldn't play the mongrel. He's a Trump supporter. And he reckon if Trump don't get in the midterms, which I think is about a couple of weeks away, he's going to move out of America. You should have seen some of the reports that come back on that. Some don't say, oh, we'll have a go. No one will take you. All that type of stuff there. Anyway, Amanda up the top there out in the central desert and climbing that mountain all the way back to 1985 for those... A fantastic band there. Triple A Murray Country. Now, don't forget, tonight the Queensland ladies are taking on New South Wales and trying to stop a whitewash. And we're going to do that pretty hard too because we've got three of our best players out, including the captain, Tamika Upton. So, but I reckon those fill-ins will step up because it's a fantastic watching these women play. And I think you tackle on there, put it down to that. Right, now, another game happening start next week. And one thing I like watching is the schoolboys. And, of course, you can catch the schoolboys on Fox or KA. And, of course, the Alan Langer Trophy is Queensland Schoolboys Rugby League Breeding Ground. And that's where the competition get our next generation of Maroons emerge from. So there you go. And the top eight schools are into it again. That's Keebra Park State High, Palm Beach Currumbin State High, and you got the Waverley State High, Ipswich State High, Redcliffe State High, Marsden State High, Mabel Park State High, and also Caloundra State High. They'll be all hitting it out for the Alan Langer Trophy there. And like I said, it's great to see them young fellas play. It's unreal. And they'll be the next event for them. We'll be heading for the State of Origin. That's where just some of the players that come out of those schools. Like Keebra Park, you have Marshall, Adrenji Marshall, Payne Ash, David Fafita, Reese Walsh, Joy Arrow, Ben Teo. The list goes on there. And Palm Beach Grumman, you got Zane Harrison, Toby Sexton, Aaron Booth, Darius Boyd. Then you go on to Waverlights, Adam Blair, Dale Copley, Tom Gilbert, Greg Inglis, Ashley Harrison. Some good players there. Then you got the Ipswich State Eye, Alan Langer, Ronaldo Militalo, Philip Sammy, Joshua Pahulu, Kalekafu, Funafuanaki, and each more come from there too. Ava Redcliffe, Josh Mandroy, Daly Chemmers, they come from them schools. They all represented Queensland. So it's a fantastic competition to watch, especially the schoolboys. Right, back into some old great music. 21 minutes past 5 o'clock here on the drive. I'm Dusty, filling in for Clay and Ian, a pretty crook. And I'll be back again tomorrow. Then you'll have to hear me again on Sunday and Saturday morning here on the Triple A Murray Country. Right, we got some more great music coming your way straight after these messages.
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Triple A Murray Country here on the Thursday drive home. Getting into some great music there with Troy Cassidaly and Big River Country. Comes off the album and called Big River Country. Beautiful, great album too. And he's talking about down Grafton way there. Glenn Skithorpe in there with Memphis and Hella Langley up the top there with Choosin' Texas. A great big hit for her this year. Ella Langley, she's got a couple so far, and she's going pretty well. Triple A Murray Country, some famous events happened on this day. Now, Australia's first greyhound track meeting was held at Epping Racecourse, later called Harold Park in Sydney in 1927. Now, Harold Park's a trotting track, so they went for Park. They raced from there in Sydney, I'm sure. They got Amnesty International was started on this day. Well, it was founded on this day by Peter Benenson in London in 1961. Hordy Murphy, US actor and World War II hero, died age 45 in a plane crash back in 1971. Now, Hordy Murphy, he won the Purple Heart and the other one that's higher than the Purple Heart. And, of course, he was a fantastic actor. He was a very popular actor. And he made a movie. They made a movie of him winning the Purple, how he won the Purple Heart. And, of course, he acted as himself in it. So how's that? That'd be one of the first times, I think, wouldn't it? Have to be. And heavy snow fell during the rugby league match in Canberra between the Canberra Raiders and the West Tigers. Remember, that was back in 2000, and some players even suffered from a frostbite there. And Skycam, that's the one that runs on the wire across the football fields. Well, it was first used in Australia by Channel 9 during the Essendon versus Fremantle game at Telstra Dome in 2004. iPads went on sale in Australia in 2010. Geez, I thought they were around long before then. I know this happened. Analog TV was turned off in Brisbane in 2013, and that's about our time we turned off analog and went on to digital. It's pretty popular stuff, that digital. I can't get a crack at it. I'll work it out one day. Right, Triple A Murray Country, it's time to get back into some more great music. It's 26 minutes to 6 o'clock here on the drive, Triple A Murray Country.

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1: If you're a Brisbane Aboriginal or Torres Strait Islander photographer, this is your moment.
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0: Triple A Murray Country here on The Drive. As I said before, it's 17 minutes to 6 o'clock, and I hope you're enjoying the great sounds with the Guppery there, with the Yothu Yindi going 100 mile an hour. I love that song. It's pretty good. Also in there, Lainey Wilson went Straight Up Sideways, and Lane Pittman with 2 Feet in a Heartbeat. What's the name of that great song? Don't forget, folks, National Reconciliation Week goes right through until the 2nd of June. Get out there and have a bit of a go at some of the events and programs and ceremonies that are happening right around Australia. And if you want to know what's going on in Brisbane or your suburb, all you've got to do is get onto the website, Reconciliation Australia, tip in your city name, and it'll take it from there, and you'll find out all the events that are happening right across Reconciliation Week. And don't forget, after that, NAIDOC Week, that starts around about the 5th of July, and that should be another great week coming your way up in the Indigenous calendar. Back in some more great music, he's the King of Murray Country, Mr. Roger Knox. You're on The Drive, Triple A Murray Country.

Triple I Murray Country here on the drive, 8 minutes to 6 o'clock. And Wayne Law there with the two-ton chance. Take a ride on a two-ton chance. This is a very big chance too, very dangerous. Also there, Whispering Bill Anderson, one of the oldest members of the Grand Ole Opry, still alive and Wild Weekend, back to the 70s there for Bill. And the king of Murray Country there, Roger Knox, with that classic Curry Rose. Well, that's it for me today, folks. Hope you enjoyed me company. And don't forget, I'll be back again tomorrow filling in for Ian and Clay here on the drive. So until then, enjoy the rest of your evening and have a fantastic morning. And stay tuned to Triple A Murray Country. And stay deadly, folks. Go Queensland!

0: Hello, I'm Adam Evans with the NIRS News. The federal opposition says it's willing to work with all parties to block the federal government's tax reforms. Labor has introduced legislation to restrict negative gearing and rein in the capital gains tax discount today in Parliament. Opposition leader Angus Taylor says some of the reforms will hurt businesses.
1: I call on all my parliamentary colleagues right now, I'm talking to them, come and work with us to fight these toxic taxes. Every one of them should be with us, including, I know, there's a significant number of members of the Labor Party who are deeply concerned on that.
0: A woman accused of joining ISIS has been charged by police in Victoria. The 34-year-old woman who returned to Australia from Syria in September last year has been arrested in Melbourne this morning. Australian Federal Police Deputy Commissioner Hilda Seerek says she's been charged with entering or remaining in a declared conflict zone and being a member of a terrorist group.
2: Both offences carry a maximum penalty of 10 years imprisonment. It will be alleged the woman travelled to Syria between 2013 and 2014 to join ISIS. The woman was detained by Kurdish forces in March 2019 and held with her other family members in the Al Hol internally displaced persons camp. She returned to Australia from Lebanon with another woman on 26 September 2025.
0: The search for a missing 4-year-old boy in South Australia has included conversations with hundreds of people who were near his home when he disappeared. Gus Lamont was last seen at his remote home at Oak Park Station in September last year. South Australian police have returned to the property, hoping recent rain would uncover some clues. Head of Major Crimes, Detective Superintendent Darren Fielke, says it's been an extensive investigation.
3: In excess of 500 people have been identified as being in and around this area. Task force members have been meticulously working through the list of those people and making individual contact with every one of those people. All of the people that we have contacted so far have been discounted as being involved in any way in Gus's disappearance.
0: The Australians who were passengers on a hantavirus-stricken cruise ship will remain in isolation for 3 more weeks. They'll now stay at the Bulsbrook Centre for National Resilience near Perth until June 23. Federal Health Minister Mark Butler says the passengers have just been tested again.
4: All 6 have again tested negative, but the cases overseas and the advice not just of our public health officials but of the World Health Organisation indicate that that does not mean that the risk of testing positive sometime into the future during that 42-day incubation period has completely passed.
0: And the winners of the 2026 First Nations Arts and Cultural Awards have been announced. Bundjalung woman and artist Dr. Bronwyn Bancroft and Yari musician Stephen Pegram received the Red Ochre Award for Lifetime Achievement in Artistic Excellence last night. The Red Ochre Award for Cultural Advocacy and Leadership went to Arundhati author Hedy Perkins and Yolngu artist Jambawa Murrawili AM. Gunindjmara Jabbarung artist Hayley Miller-Baker took out the Youth Award, and the Established Artist of the Year Award went to Torres Strait Islander storyteller John Harvey. To sport, and Hawthorn stars Will Day and Jack Gunston will return from injuries when the Hawks play St Kilda tonight in the AFL. Day hasn't played an AFL game since round 21 last year due to foot and shoulder injuries. Gunston has missed the last 2 games with a foot issue. St Kilda is 11th on the ladder and they're yet to beat a team above them this season. The Hawks are sitting in 4th place. Now for a look at the capital city weather for tomorrow. Mostly cloudy in Magajan, Brisbane with a top of 23. 22 in showers on Gadigal Country, Sydney and 19 and sunny on Ngunnawal, Gambri Country, Canberra. 16 and cloudy in Nam, Melbourne and cloudy in Nipaluna, Hobart with a max of 17. 19 in showers in Tundanya, Adelaide. A shower or two and 19 degrees in Boorloo, Perth, and sunny in Garamilla, Darwin, with a top of 31. If you have any stories that you'd like to share with us, you can send us an email to news@nirs.org.au. That's news@nirs.org.au.
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0: Hello, I'm Adam Evans with the NIRS News. Proposed laws to rein in the capital gains tax and restrict negative gearing to new properties has been introduced by the federal government. The bill will also include an ongoing $250 tax offset and $100 instant deduction for work expenses. Federal Treasurer Jim Chalmers has told the Parliament that the changes will make the tax system fairer.
1: We are cutting taxes for workers and we're also making it easier to buy a first home. For too long now, too many Australians have been locked out of the housing market. We have an ambitious housing agenda and supply is still our primary focus.
0: The remaining recommendations from a landmark report looking into the stolen generations are a priority for the federal government. Only 5 of the 83 recommendations from the Bringing Them Home report have been implemented 29 years after it was published.
2: I don't know why previous governments and ministers may not have handled all of those recommendations, but I can certainly give this commitment that I will be working very closely with the Stolen Generations in the next 12 months to see if we can achieve those results.
0: That was Mulindiri McCarthy, the Federal Minister for Indigenous Australians on the ABC. A woman who returned to Australia from Syria last September has been charged with terrorism offences. The 34-year-old woman who was arrested by police in Melbourne allegedly entered a declared conflict zone and joined ISIS. Australian Federal Police Deputy Commissioner Hilda Seerek says the changes are a result of an extensive investigation.
3: So these matters are highly complex to investigate. We have to meet the evidentiary thresholds for legal court. You can appreciate that a lot of the evidence relates to overseas material, particularly in conflict zones, and access to even overseas witnesses is challenging.
0: South Australian police have not found any new evidence in another search for a 4-year-old boy who has not been seen since September last year. Officers have returned to the remote home of Gus Lamont, hoping recent heavy rain might have revealed some clues about his disappearance. Head of Crimes Detective Superintendent Darren Fielke says it's been an emotional search.
4: We have invested a lot of time, a lot of effort, a lot of emotional energy into this. We haven't given up. It is disappointing that we haven't found anything.
0: He's confirmed one of Gus's grandparents is still considered a suspect. The quarantine period for Australians who were on a hantavirus-stricken cruise ship has been extended after the confirmation of more cases overseas. They will now stay at the Bullsbrook Centre for National Resilience near Perth until June 23. Health Minister Mark Butler says the virus still poses a risk.
5: On the weekend, a crew member from the cruise ship in the Netherlands tested positive, and only in the last day or so, a passenger from the cruise ship in Spain has also tested positive, confirming that the risk of transmission of this after disembarkation has not passed.
0: To sport, and New South Wales has a chance to claim a series clean sweep when they play Queensland tonight in the third game of the Women's State of Origin series on the Gold Coast. Neither team has won all three games in a series. Destiny Minosinipati will make her debut for Queensland at fullback in the absence of injured star Tamika Upton. The Blues, on the other hand, have retained the 20-player squad they had for Game 2. It's the first time a women's origin game has been played on the Gold Coast. Now for a look at the capital city weather for tomorrow. Mostly cloudy in Magajan, Brisbane with a top of 23. 22 in showers on Gadigal Country, Sydney, and 19 and sunny on Ngunnawalgambri Country, Canberra. 16 and cloudy in Nam, Melbourne, and cloudy in Nipaluna, Hobart with a max of 17. 19 and showers in Tundanya, Adelaide. A shower or two and 19 degrees in Boorloo, Perth, and sunny in Garamilla, Darwin with a top of 31. 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

It's how you going? She'll be right. Cheese and kisses, trouble and strife. How's it hanging? A little to the right. Feed the chooks, had a shocker. Up the creek and he's off his rocker. In like Flynn, how's the flies? That's not a knife.

0: Hello, I'm Adam Evans with the NIRS News. The federal opposition says it's willing to work with all parties to block the federal government's tax reforms. Labor has introduced legislation to restrict negative gearing and rein in the capital gains tax discount today in Parliament. Opposition leader Angus Taylor says some of the reforms will hurt businesses.
1: I call on all my parliamentary colleagues right now, I'm talking to them, come and work with us to fight these toxic taxes. Every one of them should be with us, including, I know, there's a significant number of members of the Labor Party who are deeply concerned on that.
0: A woman accused of joining ISIS has been charged by police in Victoria. The 34-year-old woman who returned to Australia from Syria in September last year has been arrested in Melbourne this morning. Australian Federal Police Deputy Commissioner Hilda Seerek says she's been charged with entering or remaining in a declared conflict zone and being a member of a terrorist group.
2: Both offences carry a maximum penalty of 10 years imprisonment. It will be alleged the woman travelled to Syria between 2013 and 2014 to join ISIS. The woman was detained by Kurdish forces in March 2019 and held with her other family members in the Al Hol internally displaced persons camp. She returned to Australia from Lebanon with another woman on 26 September 2025.
0: The search for a missing four-year-old boy in South Australia has included conversations with hundreds of people who were near his home when he disappeared. Gus Lamont was last seen at his remote home at Oak Park Station in September last year. South Australian police have returned to the property, hoping recent rain would uncover some clues. Head of Major Crimes, Detective Superintendent Darren Fielke, says it's been an extensive investigation.
3: In excess of 500 people have been identified as being in and around this area. Task force members have been meticulously working through the list of those people and making individual contact with every one of those people. All of the people that we have contacted so far have been discounted as being involved in any way in Gus's disappearance.
0: The Australians who were passengers on a hantavirus-stricken cruise ship will remain in isolation for 3 more weeks. They'll now stay at the Bullsbrook Centre for National Resilience near Perth until June 23. Federal Health Minister Mark Butler says the passengers have just been tested again.
4: All 6 have again tested negative, but the cases overseas and the advice not just of our public health officials but of the World Health Organisation indicate that that does not mean that the risk of testing positive sometime into the future during that 42-day incubation period has completely passed.
0: And the winners of the 2026 First Nations Arts and Cultural Awards have been announced. Bundjalung woman and artist Dr. Bronwyn Bancroft and Yawuru musician Stephen Pegram received the Red Ochre Award for Lifetime Achievement in Artistic Excellence last night. The Red Ochre Award for Cultural Advocacy and Leadership went to Arundel Kalkadoon author Hedy Perkins and Yolngu artist Jambawa Murrawili AM. Gunanjimara Jabarung artist Hayley Miller-Baker took out the Youth Award, and the Established Artist of the Year Award went to Torres Strait Islander storyteller John Harvey. To sport, and Hawthorn stars Will Day and Jack Gunston will return from injuries when the Hawks play St Kilda tonight in the AFL. Day hasn't played an AFL game since round 21 last year due to foot and shoulder injuries. Gunston has missed the last 2 games with a foot issue. St Kilda is 11th on the ladder and they're yet to beat a team above them this season. The Hawks are sitting in 4th place. Now for a look at the capital city weather for tomorrow. Mostly cloudy in Magajan, Brisbane with a top of 23. 22 in showers on Gadigal Country, Sydney and 19 and sunny on Ngunnawal, Gambri Country, Canberra. 16 and cloudy in Nam, Melbourne and cloudy in Nipaluna, Hobart with a max of 17. 19 in showers in Tundanya, Adelaide. A shower or two and 19 degrees in Boorloo, Perth, and sunny in Garamilla, Darwin with a top of 31. If you have any stories that you'd like to share with us, you can send us an email to news@nirs.org.au. That's news@nirs.org.au.
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I won't be young.

0: time when we ain't gonna budge, cause it's hurting our feeling, feeling, feeling, feeling. We don't wanna think about a couple hundred years of killing. Driving like stolen, never giving him shit off, can we kidding? That ain't when he falls, it's just them white tears spilling. What side are you sitting?
1: It's my fall on deaf ears.

0: In for reparation, we pace an invasion and stolen children keep a country so complacent.
1: Some say what's in a date, some say what's in a name. Australia Day, Invasion Day, homie, that's one and the same. And I ain't pointing no fingers, I ain't throwing no blame. Just saying that we can do better, you know that.

0: be a citizen, and carry the legacy of invasion. Man, I ain't celebrating. There's no justification or persuasion other than understand a date needs changing.
1: So we say we think for, but we choose to back the dudes rapping King George and the Union Jack. We're so used to distorting the truth from fact and beginning our story with a blue flag. If you put a few snags and a goon sack in them, then everybody loves their opinion. But when your brothers and sisters saying something's amiss, there's no ifs,

0: see how that goes down.
1: Kiss the scars of our black history's past. Word to the warriors, bless their resistant hearts. Jan 26, white man missed his mark. Check it, I am not a fan of it. In fact, I will not stand for it. Cause on this day, one love got ripped apart, dismantled, then put on display.

promoted over 9,000 events free of charge, and Triple R subscribers can upload their own events to the website too. 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

Hello there. Welcome to The Mission. My name is Rachel and I'm filling in for Daniel James this evening. I would like to acknowledge the traditional owners of the lands from which we're broadcasting, the Wurundjeri Woiwurrung people of the Kulin Nation, and to pay my respects to their elders past and present. And on the 9th anniversary of the Uluru Statement from the Heart, I would like to remember and note that its core message and mandate remain as urgent, relevant and necessary as ever. On this sorry day, I remember and mourn for the stolen generations. Day of reflection, and tonight on the show, we're lucky enough to feature an interview that Uncle Charles has conducted with Cherie Lowe, one of the executive directors at VACHO, talking about kinship care, so important. And we're also going to flirt with some new music from around the countryside. I think we'll start with, let's see, this is Callow from the south coast of New South Wales, Ron Callahan, to give him his full name, and this is his track, People.

0: I'm joined today on the program by Cherie Lowe from VACHO, the Victorian Aboriginal Community Controlled Health Organisation, to explore the vital role of kinship care in keeping Aboriginal culture alive and thriving for the next generation and those generations to come. We'll be discussing both the profound cultural strengths of these family networks and the urgent systemic support our carers need. Cherie, thanks for joining me today.
1: Thanks for having me.
0: Cherie, to set the scene for our listeners, could you just explain what kinship care means within an Aboriginal community context and how it differs, and this is the important thing, from the mainstream Western definition of foster care?
1: What's important to note is that both of those options of care are available or are options when a child is being removed from their family for a whole range of different reasons. What we've found is kinship carers play such an important unseen role and probably unrecognised role, whereas foster carers, who play a very similar role in providing place and safety and security for children and young people who have been removed, although they're playing a similar role, how they're supported and resourced and recognised are quite different. It's important to say that both probably don't get the support that they need in the role that they play, particularly when they're supporting young people with quite complex needs. They've obviously experienced trauma that's kind of touched them into the path of where they are. But kinship is really an extension, and this is where it kind of gets a little bit, you know, tricky to explain, because it's really leaning on concepts of Aboriginal ways of knowing, being and doing when we talk about kinship and the importance of kinship structures. And for people who don't know, from an Aboriginal perspective, that we do have quite sophisticated kinship structures.
0: Yeah.
1: And I think that when we think about that, it was something that was quite intentional to disrupt through colonisation, that disruption of roles within families, the displacement of people. And that's kind of carried through the generations of that disruption has really created this gap in how we share, how we translate, how we demonstrate knowledge from elders down through the generations, which is quite an Aboriginal way of knowing and doing and being. And so we've picked up this kind of language in a Western system, kinship structures. What I think is really important to acknowledge is that if we're going to talk about it in the context of the importance of kin and keeping connected, which we'll talk about that a little bit later on in some of the questions about the important role of that, then we should also support it and invest in it and really recognise that role as well, which is probably the missing bit.
0: So from your perspective, let's just understand, why is it that keeping a child within their family or their community network, why is it so fundamental to preserving their identity and connection to country? It's a bit of a no-brainer, but it's really worthwhile to just understand that.
1: I think a lot of people have the luxury to not have to think about this much, like their sense of belonging, where they connect. And I don't just mean that from an Aboriginal perspective. I actually mean that just from a societal viewpoint, in that many people don't have to think about that. They're surrounded by their culture in that Western way. They find places where they fit, whether that's the sporting club, whether it's the, you know, religious groups, hobby groups, you name it, the world has been kind of designed around them. So you don't really have to think about your sense of belonging because it's just there. And so I think that when you don't have to think about it, it starts to become a little bit complex to understand. Some people don't have that. And what we do know, whether you're Aboriginal or not, when you have strong connection to place and people, then the flow-on benefits of that are great. How you contribute, how you fit in, and just how you feel. So that's a really important part to that. Also, so there's that centre of place and people, but also your identity on who you are. If you don't have a strong sense of that, then it's something that you'll yearn for, or something that's like a missing bit to who you are. it might not be present in the immediate, but there will become a point in that person's life where they'll want to know and need to know.
0: So we often hear that culture is a protective factor for Aboriginal children, and we've recognised that. So, but how does staying connected to culture through kinship care practically impact a young person's emotional well-being and resilience? And you were leading on to that just with that previous answer. So let's just expand on it a bit.
1: The intention of kinship carers is it's keeping children within the family structure, which is really important.
0: And just to clarify, that's the extended family structure.
1: Extended family structure.
0: Right.
1: Yes. And it could be, even though we talk about kinship, it could actually Aboriginal children being placed in their non-Aboriginal family structure as well. So when we talk about kin and kinship, it's not restricted to just the Aboriginal aspects of that family. And that probably poses a little bit of challenges for those carers. But having that connection point to family, the intention of that is to be able to ensure that although this child or children in some cases are not able to be with their immediate family, they can still gain those benefits of connection to those roles within family, so elders, aunties, uncles, the elders, but also broader family network, so cousins and whatnot, but also the other elements that sit within culture. And people think about culture in a very surface level, the things that we can see or the tangible things of culture, whether it's what people wear, how they look, what they eat, those kind of things that we can see or touch and those types of things. But culture for everybody is so much deeper than that. It's the customs, it's language, it's stories that connect us. It's those things that are really important around identity.
0: So if the kinship carer is to assist that young person in their care with getting a stronger identity, of getting to those essentially mechanisms that lie under the surface in connecting to country, to culture, to self, what are some of the things or some of the ways that culture can be kept alive and vital within the home? Essentially, what are some of the day-to-day tricks that people may not recognise but could easily do? And you and I have discussed this before.
1: There's lots that can be done, and sometimes it's hard for me to kind of pinpoint some of those exact things because for me it's just the day-to-day of how I am. And I've been pressed on this a little bit. Many years ago I did a piece of work with the Department of Health and Human Services, what was then, now it's the Department of Fairness, Families and Housing. And it was around a piece of work to invest in cultural plans for kids in out-of-home care. There was a legislation change that was mandating that all kids that were placed in care would have a cultural support plan. And so what did that look like? How was that going to happen? And through that, working with non-Aboriginal people within the department in a child protection space, one of the workers there said to me, it's all right for you, Cherie, because you've got a culture. We don't have that. And I was just really taken by that because I'd never really seen that from that perspective before. My response to that was, is we've all got a culture. I just have to defend and advocate for mine on a day-to-day basis because people don't see that and recognise that. And then the follow-on question to that to me was, yeah, but so what do you do? Like how do you embed culture on a day-to-day? I think for me, and when I think about that for my kids and now my grandkids, it's really important to know that they are Aboriginal first and foremost.
0: Yeah.
1: You cannot just assume that kids know that. So we talk about that on a day-to-day basis, like our stories, our families, our connections, our country, and we all live off country. So it's important to respect the country that we're on and know the stories of here in Wadawurrung country and people and pay respects to that, but also the stories of our people, not just cultural stories, but also the fight and the struggle. But it's about sharing that knowledge because for my generation, my parents and their parents were really denied being able to talk about that. It was something that was taken away. My dad grew up at Framlingham Mission and it was something that was not celebrated in that time. If you think about in the 60s and 70s, my dad was born in 54, in little town of Warrnambool, the racism, it wasn't celebrated. You wouldn't see an Aboriginal flag flying, you know, on the local council or things like that. So it was really hidden. So what's really important is that celebration of culture, and sometimes that is that quite symbolic stuff. So what books do we have in the home that talk about Aboriginal stories? What are we watching on the telly? Do we watch NITV? What are we listening to on the radio? What music do we bring into the house? But more importantly, things that don't cost, like what's the environment around us? Where do we visit? How do we connect to country? Like all of those things, there doesn't always have to be a cost value in it. And sometimes you might be exploring together. Like if you're a parent or even in these kinship roles, that there might be things that you don't know, but having and stepping into this role is kind of forcing you to think about those things, those reflective things, which is helping you grow as well. I think knowledge is a powerful thing, but it's an evolving thing. And the more we know and the more we find out, I think we find out there's more to know. And I really like that. That freaks some people out. But I really like that continuous kind of growth of not needing to know everything, but knowing collectively. That's where that collective model, the kinship, come into it, because you don't have to know everything.
0: We've spoken about some external resources. You've mentioned libraries. You've mentioned sometimes local councils can assist in connecting. But there are other resources, well, physical resources, like places to go. And when we've spoken about this previously, we mentioned gathering places, Aboriginal community controlled organisations, or ACCOs. So what role did they play? And from a non-Aboriginal perspective, if you're a kinship carer, how do you approach them? Because there's a degree of reticence in, well, I'm not Aboriginal, I'm caring for an Aboriginal kid. What's my reception going to be like if I go to a gathering place or an ACCO?
1: I think I want to start the answer to that question in acknowledging that it's not always easy.
0: Yeah.
1: And in particular in these cases where you're caring for kin, so the circumstances around that could have been quite challenging. So there can be a level of shame, there can be a level of uncertainty, and a level of, in order to keep people safe, I need to take them away from community and those types of things. Like, I don't want to kind of engage in that. So I appreciate those feelings and those concerns. However, I would challenge people to say that as a kinship carer, you have that responsibility to uphold the cultural rights of the children in your care. So you've got to find a way around that. And like you said, we've got these amazing organisations. Some are quite new, but some are quite old.
0: Yeah.
1: And our co-ops, or our ACCOs, as you mentioned, some of them are reaching the mid-50 mark. Many of them established in the 70s. And established in the 70s with a different purpose to what they are today. They were actually places of safety where mobs could come together and feel safe and advocate for rights, really. And the evolution of those services, and now you see many organisations providing a whole range of different services.
0: So it's fair to say that there's a degree of reluctance or even trepidation on the part of some of the kinship carers, those particularly who are either disconnected themselves or non-Aboriginal, to actually approach these ACCOs and the gathering places. What's the one bit of advice you'd give to them in taking that step forward and making contact with these organisations?
1: I think one of the points is that in the roles and responsibilities of a kinship carer, that you have to uphold the rights of the child in your care.
0: Yeah.
1: And one of those rights, and a big right, is their right to cultural practice and connection, and to be able to self-determine them as First Peoples. And I think I want to acknowledge that it can be daunting, and it can be a bit of uncertainty stepping out into the unknown for some people, particularly if you're non-Aboriginal. But also if you are Aboriginal, you might not have always had a great relationship with your local ACCO, co-op, whatnot. But for the betterment and benefit of the child that you've got responsibility for, you need to take a deep breath, dust yourself off, and kind of walk in the front door.
0: And the reality is that most of these organisations are going to welcome even non-Aboriginal kinship carers with open arms. So that's what I've seen over the years, surely.
1: And I think it's all about humanity of yourself and others. And people have heard me say this before, that there's the village to help people, and sometimes you don't know the help that you need.
0: Yeah.
1: But sitting within these services, particularly our gathering places, are such cultural hubs. If we think about our ACOs and our co-ops, where they have a few more of our clinical and health and wellbeing services under that one roof, it's amazing the services that you can get and you can tap into. And I think you would be doing yourself and the children in your care an injustice of not reaching out to anyone and everybody to start to build your village to help with the work that you've got ahead.
0: Final question, Cherie, and that is for all the listeners, Aboriginal, not Aboriginal, and let's also focus on policymakers in the state government. What are some of the key messages you'd like to share with regard to how kinship caring promotes a stronger, more resilient and healthy, broader community?
1: Well, I think that you've summed that up in your question about the role that they play of strengthening community, keeping kids connected. But what I would say to the policymakers is that we really need to support these people. We really need to wrap around and acknowledge the hard work that they do. They do not get resourced the same as foster carers. And it's not just only financial support. They don't get the same financial support, but it's all those other wraparound supports as well. And what we see is some carers opting into more of a foster kind of caring arrangement because of the additional kind of broader supports that wrap around those carers. But what happens when you step into those statutory, more mandated roles is that it starts to move away from culture. It starts to move into a really Western structure. So we need to kind of get the balance of that all. So, you know, recognise, celebrate, wrap around them like they need. We can't say that they are a vital part of our service system and not treat them like that.
0: From your lips to the policymakers' ears, one can only hope. And I want to thank Cherie so much indeed. It's really been lovely having you here again, Cherie, because it's been a few months since we've yarned on the podcast. I also want to point out to our audience that Cherie and I are currently working together on a really exciting project under the VATCHO banner called Pinich Boop Boop, which is actually a set of 9 video podcasts, which is all about providing resources and support for those under-resourced kinship carers out there. And we'll be providing you with information on our website when and where that is released. So, Cherie, once again, sis, thank you so much indeed for your time and your insights.
1: Thanks for having me.

0: 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You're on 3RRR, also listening via the Community Radio Network and the National Indigenous Radio Service. So we've just been listening to some recent releases from Indigenous artists, and after that wonderful interview with Cherie Lowe, we heard first from Budgera, Could I Be? And that's from their forthcoming debut album, Gentlemen, which they'll be touring, I think, June, July. Followed up with an acoustic track from Aaliyah that was Wasting Time, which she first released back in 2020, apparently written while she was sitting at a bus stop while solo backpacking in Slovakia. Then we had the second single dropped by Drifting Clouds. That was Rwanda, which is the Yolngu hot, dry season. The song draws a link between the changing seasons and the circle of life. And finishing up there with Miles Natu, Closer, playing as part of the Higher Ground 3065 lineup in Fitzroy this July. So look out for that. On with the show.
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6: Performance that speaks to the moment comes to Rising from May 27. At the showroom, we come to collect a flirtation with capitalism, shimmy shakes between time, race, desire and Flavour Flav. At Footscray Community Arts, the supposed to be is Shanturan Aran's sci-fi satire on migrant parent expectations. And at Trades Hall, Brian Lipson's dark comedy, A Large Attendance in the Antechamber, returns to the stage after 20 years. 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
0: Now, you may have heard that Kylie Oldest is playing in the RRR performance space this Friday, part of the Live at RRR series from 7 p.m. And sharing tracks from her new album, Hybrid. The session will be hosted by Sosefina Fuamoli of Window Seat, and it's going to be one hell of a show. Kylie with her band in full bodied soul mode. I have one double pass to give away. If you are a RRR subscriber, you can give me a call right now on 9388 1027 and set yourself up for a great Friday night.

this weight. What's ahead to me? Well, I got no place to be, so please take me to see the world before I die.

We're coming to the end of the mission today. I've been Rachel with you for the past close to an hour, and we kicked that bracket off with something groovy from the DK Effect. It's a song that's actually not released until this Friday. It's called Somebody, and the DK Effect say our next single may offend 76% of you. Followed that up with Mossman Mob. It's a community project from far north Queensland, which is being run by Desert Pea Media, Jabalbina Aboriginal Corporation and the Douglas Shire Council, and that was their track Still Believing. Denny gave us Hurt People, introducing a bit more of a hip-hop edge to her sound, though it's a song about grief and growth through pain. It's a Crime from Tom, and then we finished up there with Alexander White, aka Falco, You Got Me, featuring Marty Lofberg. Thanks all for your company on the mission today. I've been Rachel, and we're going to go out with the first single for Baker Boy since his great Janjay album last year. This is Curse.

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Too Deadly.

0: If you're an adult who has difficulties with reading, writing or spelling, the Reading Writing Hotline has some very good news. 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

0: You need some bungu and you don't want to get a bank loan. 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

AAA is back where it belongs, right here with you. 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

0: In your 50s, staying on top of your eye health becomes increasingly important, even if you haven't noticed any major changes in your vision. This is a stage where risk of conditions like glaucoma, cataracts, and age-related macular degeneration starts to rise, often without obvious early symptoms. Matthew Walcott, a regional optometrist with RUAH, shares this important eye health message for our elders.
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Real laughs, real yarns, real community. 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Good vibes, big laughs, and the soundtrack to your arvo. 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

0: 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Matthew Walcott, a regional optometrist with IUAH, shares this important eye health message for our elders.
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0: Triple A Murray Country.
1: The mechanic raised up from under my hood and he shook his head and said, "This ain't good. The timing belt's done shrunk one size too small. No spark plug wires are a little too long and your main prog spawner's nearly gone. Your injector ports are stripped and that ain't all. Your torque converter's running low on the torque and that water pump's nearly down a quart. We caught it all in time, so you're in luck." He said, "I've got the time and I've got the parts. Just give me the word and I'm ready to start. I think we can bring her in for $800.

He said, "Aren't you that songwriter guy?" 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He said, "So am I." 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And he said, "What do you think?" And I don't hold nothing back. Well, I gave him my most sorrowful look, and I said, "His song's got a broken hook, but I can order you a new one from Nashville, but it won't be cheap. And I know you've been using a cut rate thesaurus, cause your adverbs are backed up into your course. Now your verse is running on verbs that are way too weak."

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1: Good deal, old buddy, and I'll pour the beers.
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1: Yeah, and you always let her know just who you are.
0: I know a couple gals that we can call. 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
0: So pour me another, we got nothing but time.
2: Old chug-a-lug-a-luggin', barroom buddy of mine.
0: Man, we're skirt chasing,
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1: Well, I think I finally found me a surefire way to forget. It's so simple, I'm surprised I hadn't done thought of it before yet. It's foolproof. Well, it's foolhardy maybe, but who knows? Anyway, here I am walking toward where the cold, dark water flows, 'cause all it takes is

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that a child could be torn from its mother, denying her the true sense of motherhood, breaking the learning that come from a mother's constant contact with a child, and condemned to a life of regret.

can it be that a child could be torn from its mother, denying her the true sense of motherhood, breaking the learning that come from a mother's constant contact with a child, and condemned to a life of regret

that a child could be torn from its mother, denying her the true sense of motherhood, breaking the learning that come from a mother's constant contact with a child, and condemned to a life of regret.

that a child could be torn from its mother, denying her the true sense of motherhood, breaking the learning that come from a mother's constant contact with a child, and condemned to a life of regret.

can it be that a child could be torn from its mother, denying her the true sense of motherhood, breaking the learning that come from a mother's constant contact with a child, and condemned to a life of regret?

be that a child could be torn from its mother, denying her the true sense of motherhood, breaking the learning that come from a mother's constant contact with a child, and condemned to a life of regret.

Can it be that a child could be torn from its mother, denying her the true sense of motherhood, breaking the learning that comes from a mother's constant contact with a child, and condemned to a life of regret?

can it be that a child could be torn from its mother, denying her the true sense of motherhood, breaking the learning that come from a mother's constant contact with a child, and condemned to a life of regret

that a child could be torn from its mother, denying her the true sense of motherhood, breaking the learning that come from a mother's constant contact with a child, and condemned to a life of regret.

can it be that a child could be torn from its mother, denying her the true sense of motherhood, breaking the learning that come from a mother's constant contact with a child, and condemned to a life of regret.

that a child could be torn from its mother, denying her the true sense of motherhood, breaking the learning that come from a mother's constant contact with a child, and condemned to a life of regret.

can it be that a child could be torn from its mother, denying her the true sense of motherhood, breaking the learning that come from a mother's constant contact with a child, and condemned to a life of regret and

can it be that a child could be torn from its mother, denying her the true sense of motherhood, breaking the learning that come from a mother's constant contact with a child, and condemned to a life of regret.

it be that a child could be torn from its mother, denying her the true sense of motherhood, breaking the learning that come from a mother's constant contact with a child, and condemned to a life of regret and

0: Good morning, Harrison Peterson here from NIRS News, coming to you from the lands of the Yuggera and Turrbal peoples. History in the making. That's the assessment of the 2026 Zenith Kes Language Symposium from the CEO of Torres Strait Traditional Languages Association. Gillian Bowie was among 120 delegates who gathered on Thursday Island to discuss the future direction of languages in the region. Karen Durante is there for NIRS News.
1: After 14 presentations and 14 breakout sessions covering language revitalisation, language in business, to data sovereignty, the 2026 Zenith Kes Language Symposium came to a close. In one of the final keynote addresses, Gabriel Barney, representing the Wagadagab nation of Mabiyog, spoke of the work of his late father and forebears in laying the foundation of language revitalisation in the Torres Strait.
2: You may go to think like visionaries. The work that you be making shouldn't be for us. It should be for the ones who will enjoy the shade. That should motivate us and inspire you for making the work, knowing that we won't be around.
1: The symposium ended as it began, involving young people dancing and singing in language. This has been Karen Durante for NRS News, reporting from Wyburn, Thursday Island.
0: An independent Indigenous senator says a $2 billion lawsuit against a US chemical manufacturer is a huge win. The Commonwealth is suing 3M for withholding test results that found its firefighting foam was harming the environment. Federal Attorney General Michelle Rowland says the chemicals had contaminated 28 Australian Defence Force sites. Senator Lydia Thorpe says the lawsuit was a key recommendation from an inquiry she led. She's now calling for subsidised blood testing, cancer screenings and long-term care for people impacted by PFAS exposure. Calls are growing for culturally appropriate aged care. Details and other stories after this.
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0: A national advocacy organisation for culturally and linguistically diverse older people says aged care services should provide interpreters and safe ways to report concerns about care. In a new report, the Aged Care Quality and Safety Commission has found many older people are unfamiliar with their rights. Paul Zanata is the manager of the Centre for Cultural Diversity in Ageing. He's told National Radio News, staff who are culturally diverse can be supportive.
5: We also feel that aged care needs to be an attractive career, and it attracts workers and professionals from all cultures so that the cultural mix of staff represents those of people who use aged care services.
0: The United States and Iran have reached an agreement on a memorandum of understanding to extend their ceasefire for 60 days, but US President Donald Trump has yet to approve it. That's according to a source familiar with the matter. Details of the tentative agreement were first reported by news outlet Axios. A US official familiar with the matter says the plan envisions talks to be launched on Iran's nuclear program once the MOU is signed. Trump's administration has said several times that a deal to pause the fighting was close, only to have Iran dispute or downplay the claims. And now let's move to today's weather. Partly cloudy in Magajin, Brisbane, with a top of 23 degrees, 22 in showers on Gadigal Country, Sydney, and 19 in sunny on Ngunnawal and Ngambri Country, Canberra, 16 in partly cloudy in Nam, Melbourne, and a shower in the late afternoon in Nipaluna, Hobart, with a max of 17, 19 in showers in Tandanya, Adelaide, showers in 19 degrees in Borley, Perth, and sunny in Garamilla, Darwin, with a top of 31 degrees. And that's been the latest from NIRS News. Thanks for joining me.

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1: Good morning, you deadly mob out there for a Friday morning. Sorry, we're having some technical difficulties here down in the studio. Hey, before I kick the show off, I'd just like to acknowledge the traditional owners of the land on which we are broadcasting from here in West End, Brisbane, and also I'd like to acknowledge our elders past, present and emerging. Hey, I'm just going to get straight into the music here this morning, and then I'll be right with you soon. This is Stiff Gins.

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Triple A Murray Country, The Brekkie Show, Benny Walker there. If you want it, you got it. Before that one, a little bit of Elvis Presley, Return to Sender, and Blow the Speakers, Robbie Mortimer. Gee, that's a deadly song, that one right there. Hey, don't forget today is Fire Emoji Friday. So if you're loving the songs that we are playing, give us a couple of fire emojis. Let us know, let us know. Hey, if you've got a deadly song that you reckon will fire us up here for a Friday to get some fire emojis, don't forget you can always send me a message on 0493 222 822, or give me a buzz on 3892 0188. Hey, did you catch the State of Origin last night, the Women's State of Origin? Unfortunately for us Queenslanders, the Blues got up again, so it was a 3-0 series to the Blues last night down there at Skill Park, down there at the Gold Coast. Conditions weren't ideal. This rain keeps hanging around, but there's always next year. The girls did us proud, as the mighty Queenslanders always do for us. Hey, let's keep the music rolling here this morning. Don't forget, send your songs through for this Friday. This is Vixens of Fall, Ain't Going Home, right here on The Brekkie Show with your host, Ray Nagus.

Triple A Murray Country, the Brecky Show legends there. Kelsey Ballerini, is that how you pronounce her name? And before that one, Travis Tritt, put some drive in your country. I hope we're putting some drive in your country this morning. If you've just jumped

0: artist. Don't forget, you want your song played this morning. It's that easy. You just got to text me on 0493222822 and it pops up on my little SMS wall here. And I just love it when the little messages come through. Hey, good morning to you, Deadly Mob up there in Rocky. And we've also got some mob tuned in from Alice Springs this morning. Thank you very much for joining us here in West End, Brisbane. Hey, let's keep the music rolling here this morning. This is Becky Cole, Rainbows, Dreams and Butterflies, right here on The Brekkie Show with your host, Ray Negus.
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0: Triple A Murray Country, The Brekkie Show, Mel Haggard there, Fighting Side of Me. And before that one, Zach Top, Sounds Like the Radio. And a deadly song there, Adore Me, Emily Waimara. Hey, thanks, Julie, for your SMS you sent through. I even got a love heart there and some fire emojis. Love listening, keeps me happy. All right, deadly Julie, thank you very much. You should have sung. You should have sent through a request, Julie, for a song. While you're at it, you can still do it. You know the number, 0493 222 822. Hey, let's keep the music rolling here this morning. I hope you're enjoying your Friday. It's the weekend. We're almost at the weekend, guys. Not too far away now. Hey, this is 46 miles from Alice. This is Catherine Britt. She's going to be one of the deadly artists. They're going to be up there at the Gympie Muster. Are you going to be going up to the Muster this year? Well, she's going to be a part of it all. So this one is, 46 miles from Alice, right here on The Brekkie Show with your host, Ray Nagus.
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0: Good morning, Harrison Peterson here from NIRS News, coming to you from the lands of the Yuggera and Turrbal peoples. Not knowing how to speak your traditional language should not stop you from trying to revive it. That's a story from Maria Tappan, the Deputy Chair of the Torres Strait Traditional Languages Association, who told delegates in her closing address at the 2026 Zednith Kes Languages Symposium. In 2015, she was asked by language custodians who represent the group to protect and preserve Miriam Mir.
1: I was reluctant at first to take on such responsibility due to the lack of knowledge of my own language. Their choice for me to take on the responsibility was based on their faith in my commitment rather than my knowledge of the language, because knowledge grows. Slowly learning Karadebe Miriam Mir, the most romantic language in the world, still committed to ensuring that the young ones don't end up like me.
0: Calls are growing for subsidised blood testing, cancer screenings and long-term care for communities exposed to toxic forever chemicals. Independent Senator Lydia Thorpe's made the call following the federal government announcing it's suing US company 3M for over $2 billion. The Gunai Gunditjmara, the Jabiru'ng woman, has welcomed the legal action, noting it was a key recommendation from an inquiry into PFAS that she led. Senator Thorpe launched the inquiry after an increase in cancer diagnoses in the Wreck Bay Aboriginal community, where sacred waterways were contaminated by firefighting foam. Calls are growing for culturally appropriate aged care. Details and other stories after this.
2: 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That's 1300 303 143. Authorised by the Australian Government, Canberra.
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0: The Aged Care Quality and Safety Commission has found many culturally and linguistically diverse older people do not feel confident in raising concerns about aged care arrangements. The Commission's report found many seniors are unfamiliar with their rights and feel a need to be grateful for the services they receive. Paul Zanata is the manager of the Centre for Cultural Diversity in Ageing. He's told National Radio News aged care providers should improve access to interpreters.
4: The number one point is to ensure that your systems for making complaints and taking feedback are language accessible. And that's the first and foremost. If people can't communicate with you, how can they let their needs, let it be known that their expectations haven't been met or that something has happened that's really made them not feel happy or actually feel quite upset?
0: Israeli Prime Minister Benjamin Netanyahu has directed Israel's military to take more of the Gaza Strip, initially by seizing 70% of the Palestinian territory, where the population is already penned into a tiny enclave of land along the coast. Israel effectively controls an estimated 64% of the tiny coastal strip, bombarded to ruins by Israel's two-year military assault that followed the 2023 Hamas attack on southern Israel. Under an October US brokered truce that has failed to halt Israeli attacks or secure Hamas's disarmament, Israeli troops were meant to withdraw to a yellow line demarcating the extent of their control. Marked on military maps, the line put Israel in control of 53% of the Gaza Strip, with Hamas ruling the rest. And now let's have a quick look at today's weather. Partly cloudy in Magajin, Brisbane, with a top of 23 degrees, 22 and showers on Gadigal Country, Sydney, and 19 and sunny on Ngunnawal and Ngambri Country, Canberra, 16 and cloudy in Naarm, Melbourne, and a shower in the late afternoon in Nipaluna, Hobart, with a max of 17 degrees, 19 and showers in Tarndanya, Adelaide, showers and 19 degrees in Borlu, Perth, sunny in Garamilla, Darwin, with a top of 31. And that has been the latest from NIRS News. To withdraw to a yellow line, demarcating the extent of their control. Marked on military maps, the line put Israel in control of 53% of the Gaza Strip, with Hamas ruling the rest. And now let's have a quick look at today's weather. Partly cloudy in Magajin, Brisbane, with a top of 23 degrees, 22 and showers on Gadigal Country, Sydney, and 19 and sunny on Ngunnawal and Ngambri Country, Canberra, 16 and cloudy in Naarm, Melbourne, and a shower in the late afternoon in Nipaluna, Hobart, with a max of 17 degrees, 19 and showers in Tarndanya, Adelaide, showers and 19 degrees in Borlu, Perth, sunny in Garamilla, Darwin, with a top of 31. And that has been the latest from NIRS News.
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5: Hey, good morning, you deadly mob out there. For a Friday morning, we are in the second hour of the show. Man, when is this rain going to go away? Hey, good morning to Leo and Al. They're cruising around in the trucks again in Brizzy here. And they reckon, have a lovely, happy Friday. Yeah, fair enough. And they look like they're off to the rodeo. Where's the rodeo at, boys? Is there a rodeo on the weekend somewhere, is there? And they want to give a shout out to all the Murrays, the Curries, and the Gurries on the East Coast who are tuned in this morning. Deadly, love your work there. Hey, we'll get the music rolling here. Fire Emoji Friday. So we've got some Deadly songs lined up for you, mob, for a Friday. So let's get into it, eh? Dan Salton here, Kimberley calling.

0: Hey, Teddy Swims there, Broke featuring Thomas Rhett, right here on The Brekkie Show for a Friday. Barefoot Kid Pigman Brothers before that one. And what do we got? Don't forget, jump on AAA Murray Country socials for your NAIDOC ball tickets. Tickets are selling fast. Not too many left now. That's not too far away. It's only a few weeks away now. So, yeah, you don't want to miss out on that one. Hey, 18 minutes past the hour here. Hope you're enjoying your morning so far. The lads are off to the rodeo just past Cherbourg, they reckon. There's a rodeo going on out that way. So if you're into the rodeos, jump on the boys sent through. Jump on all the W's.NationalRodeoAssociation.com.au and you can find out where all the rodeos are at in your area, or maybe you like to travel to the rodeos. I know they got a big one up there in Mount Isa. I don't know when that's on, but yeah, there's a pretty big one up there. A few of the lads that I grew up with in Toowoomba used to go up to the Mount Isa rodeo, and I reckon it was a pretty good time. Hey, hope you're having a deadly time this morning. Don't forget, let us know what's going on, especially coming up to NAIDOC stuff is happening not too far away now. Send through your community info so we can get it out to all the rest of the deadly mob out there, right? Alrighty, this is James Johnston. Some things never change, right here on The Brekkie Show with your host, Ray Nagus.
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cups of coffee. I want a sunrise in a mountain. I want to hear you say that you love me. Yeah, I bet there ain't a sweeter sound. 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

0: Triple A Murray Country, the Brecky Show. Lane Pittman there, Ain't Too Much to Ask. Before that one, Oh Jesse, Dr. Hook. Hey, hope you're enjoying your morning so far. 7:30 here in the studios here in West End, Brisbane for a Friday. The sun's finally out here. Hey, we've got a deadly lad on the line here now, Mick Lacey. Good morning, brother. How are you?
1: Hey, good, bud.
0: Now, you got some info for us for some stuff that's heading, that's going on in your neck of the woods. But before we kick that off, brother, who's your mob and where are you from?
1: I'm Waka Waka, from Ganga.
0: Yeah, deadly, brother. Now, what's whereabouts are you and what sort of stuff you got going on where you are?
1: Yeah, so we've launched a Community Day and Dart tournament for the first weekend of NAIDOC. Or before the NAIDOC week starts.
0: Yep.
1: So we're out at Ipswich Riverview.
0: And whereabouts is the darts tournament going to be held?
1: The darts tournament's at West Moreton Darts Association at 66 Riverview Road.
0: Yeah, right. And it's is it both for men and women, or is there some sort of divisions there? How does it all work? I don't know much about darts at all.
1: That's all good. So we're kicking off the weekend's festivities with a big community day on the Friday. I've teamed up with Cambu Health Service and Gundia Health Service. So we're going to have Welcome to Country and traditional dances. There'll be health and wellbeing promotions. We've got mobile barbers. We've got food and drinks supplied by Fair Share and Second Bite. So that all kicks off about lunchtime on Friday.
0: Yeah, sorry. And what was the date of that? Friday the... Oh, hello, he's dropped out on me. All right, we'll have to try to get him back on the line there. All righty, we'll keep the music rolling here this morning. Sorry about that one. Hey, what do we got here now? John Williamson and Warren H. Williams, Rainy Rainy Hot.

I was made for, I've prayed for,

0: Triple A Murray Country, the Bad Loves, Tribal there before that one Casey Barnes made for this. Alrighty, let's try this again. We've got you back there, Mick Lacey. Good morning, brother. How are you? Sorry about the little dropout there before.
1: Good morning, bro. How are you?
0: Yeah, I'm good, thanks. Just to start with, who's your mob and where you're from?
1: Waka Waka from Gander.
0: Yeah, deadly brother. Now, we were yarning there before. Now, you're at, are you working at Gundia? What's your role there?
1: No. So I actually work for Attles.
0: Oh, right. Gotcha.
1: Yeah. But I've been involved in the dart scene now for too long, 30-odd years.
0: Yeah.
1: So I've teamed up with Gundia Health Service, which is the Indigenous Health Service for Western Darling Downs. They do like Oakey St. George.
0: Yep.
1: And then Kambu, which is the health organisation in the Ipswich.
0: Yeah, right.
1: Ipswich area.
0: And you've got a community event going on?
1: Yeah, so on the Friday the 3rd of July, we've got a big community event at the West Norton Darts venue in Riverview.
0: Yep, that's our Ipswich way there.
1: Yeah. So it kicks off about 11 o'clock in the morning. So we've got dancers and there's a heap of health and wellbeing promotion staff. We've got mobile barbers, free food and drink. So it'll be deadly for the community to come down and support.
0: Yeah, deadly. And you've also got the first darts tournament, eh? The Indigenous darts.
1: Yeah, so on the Friday night, we've actually got an exhibition match between an Indigenous All-Stars team and a Queensland All-Stars team.
0: Mm-hmm.
1: So that'll kick off about 6 o'clock. We've actually got some of the top players in Australia will be playing in both events, so for both teams.
0: Yeah.
1: So it should be pretty good fun. And then that all leads into the first NAIDOC darts tournament, which kicks off on Saturday morning.
0: Yeah, righto. Now, how do people get involved with the darts if they'd like to play? And as I was saying before, are there divisions or whatever?
1: Yeah, so we've got, on the Saturday, we've got men's and ladies singles. And then on the Sunday, we've got a youth event in the morning, and then that's followed by men's and ladies pairs.
0: Yeah, right. Eh? Are there many blackfellas who play darts? Is it a popular thing?
1: It's quite popular, especially among some of the remote communities.
0: Mm-hmm.
1: And we've had two Indigenous male and female that have actually won the World Youth Singles. So they're pretty deadly at it.
0: Yeah, you're not wrong. Well, I'm terrible at darts, so I don't know if you'll see me. You see me there. I could throw left or right-handed and you wouldn't be able to tell because I'm bad with both of them when it comes to darts. But, brother, just touch again. Just now, how can people get involved? Is there a website that they can go to find out more information?
1: The best thing to do would be to you can look me up on Facebook, Mick Lacey on Facebook,
0: mm-hmm.
1: or email me at MickLacey76@gmail.com.
0: Alrighty, sounds good. Well, that sounds deadly. The first Indigenous NAIDOC darts tournament. Good luck to everybody that's going to have a crack at that. Hopefully, by coming on this morning, you get a few more of our mob wanting to go and have a go at it. And hopefully, it's a deadly event.
1: Yeah, even if they just come along on the Friday for the community, we want to see some big numbers there.
0: Because
1: it really it's really going to kick off the plan is to have it really kick off the week of NAIDOC celebrations, and then of course the NAIDOC ball the following weekend.
0: Yeah, deadly brother. Thank you very much for that this morning. That was Mick Lacey there giving us some info on the darts and the community event. Friday, what was the date there again? Sorry, brother, Friday.
1: The community event's on Friday the 3rd, and then the darts are on the 4th and the 5th.
0: All right, dearly brother. Well, you have a good day, eh? Thanks very much for joining us here on Triple A Murray Country, the Brekkie Show. All righty, this is Garth Brooks here, Rodeo.

0: Hey there, Harrison Peterson here from NIRS News, coming to you from the lands of the Yuggera and Turrbal peoples. History in the making. That's the assessment of the 2026 Zedmeth Kes Language Symposium from the CEO of Torres Strait Traditional Languages Association. Gillian Bowie was among 120 delegates who gathered on Thursday Island to discuss the future direction of languages in the region. Karen Durante is there for NIRS News.
1: After 14 presentations and 14 breakout sessions covering language revitalisation, language in business, to data sovereignty, the 2026 Zedmeth Kes Language Symposium came to a close. In one of the final keynote addresses, Gabriel Barney, representing the Wagadagab Nation of Mabuyog, spoke of the work of his late father and forebears in laying the foundation of language revitalisation in the Torres Strait.
2: You've got to think like visionaries. The work that you be making shouldn't be for us. It should be for the ones who will enjoy that shade. That should motivate us and inspire you be for making that work, knowing that we won't be around.
1: The symposium ended as it began, involving young people dancing and singing in language. This has been Karen Durante for NRS News, reporting from Wyburn, Thursday Island.
0: An independent Indigenous senator says a $2 billion lawsuit against a US chemical manufacturer is a huge win. The Commonwealth is suing 3M for withholding test results that found its firefighting foam was harming the environment. Federal Attorney General Michelle Rowland says the chemical had contaminated 28 Australian Defence Force sites. Senator Thorpe says the lawsuit was a key recommendation from an inquiry she led. She's now calling for subsidised blood testing, cancer screenings and long-term care for people impacted by PFAS exposure. Calls are growing for culturally appropriate aged care. Details and other stories after this.
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7: Program sponsor.
0: A national advocacy organisation for culturally and linguistically diverse older people says aged care services should provide interpreters and safe ways to report concerns about care. And in a new report, the Aged Care Quality and Safety Commission has found many older people are unfamiliar with their rights. Paul Zanata is the manager of the Centre for Cultural Diversity in Ageing. He's told National Radio News staff who are also culturally diverse can be supportive.
8: We also feel that aged care needs to be an attractive career, and it attracts workers and professionals from all cultures so that the cultural mix of staff represents those of people who use aged care services.
0: The United States and Iran have reached an agreement on a memorandum of understanding to extend their ceasefire for 60 days, but US President Donald Trump has yet to approve it. That's according to a source familiar with the matter. Details of the tentative agreement were first reported by news outlet Axios. A US official familiar with the matter says the plan envisions talks to be launched on Iran's nuclear program once the MOU is signed. Trump's administration has several times said that a deal to pause the fighting was close, only to have Iran dispute or downplay the claims. And now let's move on to today's weather forecast. It'll be partly cloudy in Mugajan, Brisbane, with a top of 23 degrees, 22 and showers on Gadigal Country, Sydney, and 19 and sunny on Ngunnawal and Ngambri Country, Canberra, 16 and cloudy in Naarm, Melbourne, and a shower in the late afternoon in Nipaluna, Hobart, with a max of 17, 19 and showers in Tarndanya, Adelaide, showers and 19 degrees in Borley, Perth, and sunny in Garamilla, Darwin, with a top of 31 degrees. And if you have a story or news you'd like to share, feel free to email us at news@nirs.org.au or message us on Facebook, Instagram, or LinkedIn. And that's been the latest from NIRS News. Services should provide interpreters and safe ways to report concerns about care. In a new report, the Aged Care Quality and Safety Commission has found many older people are unfamiliar with their rights. Paul Zanata is the manager of the Centre for Cultural Diversity in Ageing. He's told National Radio News staff who are also culturally diverse can be supportive.
8: We also feel that aged care needs to be an attractive career, and it attracts workers and professionals from all cultures so that the cultural mix of staff represents those of people who use aged care services.
0: The United States and Iran have reached an agreement on a memorandum of understanding to extend their ceasefire for 60 days, but US President Donald Trump has yet to approve it. That's according to a source familiar with the matter. Details of the tentative agreement were first reported by news outlet Axios. A US official familiar with the matter says the plan envisions talks to be launched on Iran's nuclear program once the MOU is signed. Trump's administration has several times said that a deal to pause the fighting was close, only to have Iran dispute or downplay the claims. And now let's move on to today's weather forecast. It'll be partly cloudy in Mugajan, Brisbane, with a top of 23 degrees, 22 and showers on Gadigal Country, Sydney, and 19 and sunny on Ngunnawal and Ngambri Country, Canberra. 16 and cloudy in Naarm, Melbourne, and a shower in the late afternoon in Nipaluna, Hobart, with a max of 17. 19 and showers in Tarndanya, Adelaide, showers and 19 degrees in Borley, Perth, and sunny in Garimella, Darwin, with a top of 31 degrees. And if you have a story or news you'd like to share, feel free to email us at news@nirs.org.au or message us on Facebook, Instagram, or LinkedIn. And that's been the latest from NIRS News.
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5: Hey, good morning, you deadly mob out there. If you've just joined us, you're in the last hour of the Brekkie Show here. Don't forget, Karen Durante will be in with Let's Talk after the 9 o'clock news and weather. And in the afternoons from 3 p.m. onwards, you've got the Drive Show for some more deadly yarns and some more deadly music for your little trip home there. I was tuned in yesterday afternoon, cruising around, listening to Uncle Dusty there. He's playing some deadly music there too. So get around it. Hey, don't forget today, World No Tobacco Day, down at the ATSICS Clinic down there in Woodridge. They have World No Tobacco Day from 11 a.m. to 2 p.m. That's at 41 Station Road. Head on down there for a free barbie and a bit of a yarn about all things tobacco. And they'll also have some activities, stalls, and giveaways as well. So that's 11 a.m. to 2 p.m. today. World No Tobacco Day down there at the Woodridge Clinic in Station Road. All righty, 0493-222-822. Still some time for you to get your requests in this morning, or shout-outs, birthday shout-outs, any sort of shout-outs. We love birthday shout-outs. It makes people's day when they hear they got a little happy birthday on the radio. Let's kick the music off here in the last hour with some Thelma Plum here. This is Backseat of My Mind right here on AAA Murray Country, The Brekkie Show with your host, Ray Nagus.

Hey, Triple A Murray Country, the Brekkie Show for a beautiful Friday. The clouds are gone. We're in the last hour of the show here. Brooks and Dunn, Brand New Man. Before that one, Slim Dusty, Charleville, and Timmy McGraw. Before that one, I Like It, I Love It. Don't forget Fire Emoji Friday. Send through your fire emoji, 0493 222 822, or give us a ring here if you want a request or a birthday shout out or something. 3892-0188. Righto, let's just keep the music rolling here this morning for your Fire Emoji Friday. This is the Travelling Wilburys, Handle With Care.

Hey, Morgan Evans there. Hey, Little Mama. Before that one, Morgan Wallen, Seven Summers, The Eagles, Take It Easy. Hey, Morgan Evans, he's in Brizzy. He's got a show on tomorrow night. There's still a few tickets available there at the Fortitude Music Hall. That's where it is all happening. And for you Deadly Mob that are tuned in up there in Darwin, he's going to be up there in Darwin on the 20th of June. Well, look out, it's sold out. I just had a quick look here, it's sold out in Darwin. I'm not surprised. Deadly singer is Morgan, but sorry about that, you Darwin mob. I got the message to you too late, but yeah, he's going to be up there, and he's here and busy for tomorrow night, and he's also touring over there in Auckland, New Zealand, and Christchurch as well. So he's going abroad. Hey, good morning to you, Deadly Mob, down there at Springwood. We've got some Deadly Mob over there on the north side at Castledine tuned in this morning. Out there at Esk and down there at Gundy. Hey, yo, Gundawindi, still tuning in down there, listening to all the Deadly music that we have here at Triple A Murray Country, The Brekkie Show, where you

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So there you go. It is that easy these days to do that. So why wouldn't you just go on and do it? Alrighty, Yothi Yindi here now, Super Highway, for your Fire Emoji Friday. Send through your fire emojis, you mob. 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

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And when it's time to head home, The Drive Show keeps you moving. 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This is Triple A.

Triple A Murray Country, the Brekkie Show. There she is, Lainey Wilson, 4x4 by You. What a deadly song that is. She's got a good voice, I'll tell you what. Anyways, last night, back to bowling. I had about a month off bowling. Well, it feels like it was about a month off bowling. And I'm back, baby, I'm back. I actually bowled some decent scores last night. Thank goodness. Thank you very much to Nairi for filling in for me for the last few weeks while I've been away, taking it easy and relaxing on a Thursday. And shout out to my teammates, Brody and Dougie. Anyways, our little team, little theme or little thing we got going on is if we get three strikes in a row, which is what they call a turkey in Tempin bowling terms, we do the old and do the old turkey noise. So there were plenty of turkey noises going on last night from me, Brody, and Dougie. So how good is that? Unbelievable. Love it, love it, love it being back at bowling. So I can't wait to see you lads next week. All right, that's time for me to wrap the show up this morning. Don't forget, Let's Talk is in after the 9 o'clock news and weather. And in the arvos, we've still got some deadly music for you guys from 3 p.m. onwards for the drive show. Hope you've loved all the deadly songs that we were playing here this morning for our Fire Emoji Friday. Send your fire emojis through. You still can, 0493 222 822. And get it done, get it done. Alrighty, hope you enjoy your day. I hope you have a better weekend. And I'll see all you deadly mob on Monday morning, bright and early, 6 a.m. To 9 a.m. We do it here on The Brekkie Show. If you're a new listener to Triple A, my name is Ray Nagus and I'm the host. And we'll see all you deadly mob on Monday. I'll leave you with some Toby Keith, Dolly Parton, and Luke Bryan, and King Stingray. See you later, you mob. Yoo!

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0: Good morning, Harrison Peterson here from NIRS News, coming to you from the lands of the Yuggera and Turrbal peoples. Not knowing how to speak your traditional language should not stop you from trying to revive it. That's a story Maria Tappam, Deputy Chair of the Torres Strait Traditional Languages Association, has told delegates in her closing address at the 2026 Zednef Kes Languages Symposium. In 2015, she was asked by language custodians who represent the group to protect and preserve Miriam Mir.
1: I was reluctant at first to take on such responsibility due to the lack of knowledge of my own language. Their choice for me to take on the responsibility was based on their faith in my commitment rather than my knowledge of the language, because knowledge grows. Slowly learning Karadebe Miriam Mir, the most romantic language in the world, still committed to ensuring that the young ones don't end up like me.
0: Calls are growing for subsidised blood testing, cancer screenings and long-term care for communities exposed to toxic forever chemicals. Independent Senator Lydia Thorpes made the call following the federal government announcing it's suing US company 3M for over $2 billion. The Gunai Gunditjmara, the Jabiru woman, has welcomed the legal action, saying it was a key recommendation from an inquiry into PFAS chemicals. Senator Thorpe launched the inquiry after an increase in cancer diagnoses in the Wreck Bay Aboriginal community, where sacred waterways were contaminated by firefighting foam. Calls are growing for culturally appropriate aged care. Details and other stories after this.
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0: The Aged Care Quality and Safety Commission has found many culturally and linguistically diverse older people do not feel confident in raising concerns about aged care arrangements. The Commission's report found many seniors are unfamiliar with their rights and feel a need to be grateful for the services they receive. Paul Zanata is the manager of the Centre for Cultural Diversity and Ageing. He's told National Radio News aged care providers should improve access to interpreters.
4: The number one point is to ensure that your systems for making complaints and taking feedback are language accessible. And that's the first and foremost. If people can't communicate with you, how can they let their needs, let it be known that their expectations haven't been met or that something has happened that's really made them not feel happy or actually feel quite upset?
0: Israeli Prime Minister Benjamin Netanyahu has directed the country's military to take more of the Gaza Strip, initially by seizing 70% of the Palestinian territory, where the population is already penned into a tiny enclave of land along the coast. Israel effectively controls an estimated 64% of the tiny coastal strip, bombarded to ruins by Israel's two-year military assault that followed the 2023 Hamas attack on southern Israel. Under an October US brokered truce that has failed to halt Israeli attacks or secure Hamas's disarmament, Israeli troops were meant to withdraw to a yellow line, demarcating the extent of their control. Marked on military maps, that line puts Israel's control to 53% of the Gaza Strip, with Hamas ruling the rest. And now let's move to today's weather forecast. Partly cloudy in Mugajin, Brisbane, with a top of 23 degrees, 22 and showers on Gadigal Country, Sydney, and 19 and sunny on Ngunnawal and Ngambri Country, Canberra, 16 and cloudy in Nam, Melbourne, and a shower in the late afternoon in Nipaluna, Hobart, with a max of 17, 19 and showers in Tardanya, Adelaide, showers and 19 degrees in Borlu, Perth, and sunny in Garamela, Darwin, with a top of 31 degrees. And that's been the latest from NIRS News. I'm Harrison Peterson, and thanks for joining me.
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3: Let's Talk, brought to you live by the National Indigenous Radio Service. Catch all the hard-hitting news and current affairs that focuses on all relevant First Nations issues from a First Nations stance point. Coming to you from the lands of the Yuggera and Turrbal peoples, it's Karen Durante for Let's Talk.
5: Before we begin today's program, a warning to our listeners. This conversation includes discussions of death of a young Aboriginal child, child protection, youth detention, family violence, child removal, and the ongoing impacts of government systems on Aboriginal and Torres Strait Islander families. We also acknowledge that this discussion may be distressing for families and communities who are grieving. If this conversation brings anything up for you, support is available. You can call 13YARN on 139276. That is a 24-hour national crisis line for mob. And you can also call Lifeline, of course, on 13 11 14. I'd like to begin by acknowledging the traditional owners of the country we are broadcasting from today and pay my respects to elders past and present. I also acknowledge the continuing sovereignty, strength and cultural authority of Aboriginal and Torres Strait Islander people across this continent. I acknowledge the families, communities and elders who carried grief of children lost, children removed and children failed by systems that were meant to protect them. And today, we hold in our hearts the family and community of Kumanjai Little Baby. You're listening to Let's Talk on AAA. I'm Karina Hogan. This week, on May 26, communities around the country marked National Sorry Day. It's a day to remember and acknowledge the stolen generation. This week also marks the anniversary of the Bringing Them Home report, which was tabled in Federal Parliament on 26 of May 1997. The report traced the laws, policies and practices that led to the forced removal of Aboriginal and Torres Strait Islander children and made recommendations to support healing. Almost three decades later, Aboriginal and Torres Strait Islander children are still being removed from families and communities at devastating rates. Today we are speaking with Marcia Langton, Yiman and Bidjara woman, scholar, writer and Laureate Professor of Australian Indigenous Studies at the University of Melbourne. Professor Langton has co-authored a powerful piece with Professor Stanley following the death of Kumanjai Little Baby, a five-year-old Walpuri girl whose death has prompted the Northern Territory government to announce a sweeping review of its child protection systems. But the terms of the inquiry have been heavily criticised by First Nations leaders, justice organisations, child advocates and community-controlled organisations. The criticism is clear. Once again, governments are responding to Aboriginal children and families through a law and order lens rather than through prevention, healing, family support, housing, health, culture and Aboriginal community control. Almost 20 years after the Northern Territory intervention, governments are at risk of repeating the same mistakes. The numbers are alarming. Professor Langton, thank you for joining us today. Before we get into the policy and the numbers, I want to begin by saying thank you for being here today with us at AAA to speak about something so incredibly important. And I want to begin with the human reality here. How are you sitting with the death of Kumanjai Little Baby, and what do you want people to understand before this becomes another political debate?
6: Well, thanks for having me, Karina. Sadly, it's already become a political debate, and it's not about the child or her family anymore. It's the Northern Territory government has instituted an inquiry that has no Aboriginal involvement. And it's very important to understand the family's point of view. You know, there's great grief and sorrow, and this is a really bad time to be talking about such things, but the inquiry has forced us into debating these issues instead of allowing the family to grieve. Mm. So I'm really, you know, heart-stricken to have to do this because it is so important to consider the sorrow and the grief amongst the family members and the terrible circumstances that they're forced into. I want to say that, you know, there's no doubt that the child was deeply loved, and it is not the fault of the family that this terrible incident has happened. In fact, her grandfather, Robin Granitz, who I interviewed, made it very clear that the Department of Correctional Services should not have allowed the alleged perpetrator mm-hmm. out onto the streets of Alice Springs without any consultation with the community. So it's very difficult to deal with the enormous complexity of the issues. So the alleged perpetrator was released onto the streets of Alice Springs, and grandfather Robin Granitz has made it very clear that he should have been sent back to his community and the community should have been consulted. That is, the community that he's from, and I won't name his community, and the people who live in the town camps of Alice Springs. They should have been consulted. He's, you know, got a history of violence, and families are very vulnerable in the town camps because the houses have no locks.
7: Mm-hmm.
6: In some of the town camps, there's just no safety.
7: I wanna...
6: There's dire poverty.
7: Mm.
6: And this has been going on for decades. The town camps began to develop more than a century ago in the 1880s when the town was first being established as white people were starting to come into Central Australia, and there were fringe camps established around the town of Alice Springs that was being developed. And these fringe camps are now the town camps. So this apartheid system of keeping people out of the town has continued since the 1880s.
7: Mm.
6: And it's even if the Tungunjiru Council, which was formed mm-hmm. to represent and provide services to the town camps in Alice Springs, even if they receive funding, that doesn't mean that they can provide services when these services are controlled by Northern Territory government agencies.
7: And I want to talk about that control a little bit, because you and Professor Stanley raise concern that the inquiry is headed by a former police commissioner. Why does that matter? And what message does it send when the response to child protection failures is led through that policing framework?
6: Well, it sends a very clear message to the public that the Northern Territory government is treating child protection as a criminal matter, as a police matter, rather than as a family services matter.
7: Mm.
6: And there is no Aboriginal involvement with the inquiry, and clearly there was no or little consultation with any Aboriginal person, and certainly not with the local community in Alice Springs.
7: Mm-hmm.
6: And the problem also with this inquiry is that the terms of reference are almost identical to previous inquiries, such as the 2010 Board of Inquiry into the Child Protection System in the Northern Territory, chaired by Professor Muriel Bamblett,
7: mm-hmm.
6: who is an Aboriginal woman from Victoria,
7: mm-hmm.
6: Dr. Rob Roseby, and Dr. Howard Bath. And that was established by the Northern Territory Chief Minister and Minister for Children and Families in 2009 under the same act mm-hmm. as this one. And it conducted public forums across the territory in Noongar, Palmerston, Katherine, Tennant Creek, Alice Springs and Darwin, with formal hearings from February to June 2010. And it drew on interstate and international child protection models and received written and oral submissions. This inquiry gave the people of the Northern Territory 1 week to make a submission. 1 week.
7: Wow.
6: From the very beginning then, this inquiry is deeply flawed.
7: You spoke about Catherine Little, someone from Northern Territory who has led SNAKE, an important organisation that has been working in this space for a very long time. And according to SNAKE's work on the Northern Territory, Aboriginal and Torres Strait Islander, work in the Northern Territory, Aboriginal and Torres Strait Islander children make up 41.6% of children in the NT, but 88.5% of children in out-of-home care and other supported placements as at the 30th of June 2024. That's 11.2 times the rate of non-Indigenous children. And in Youth Justice, the AIHW data shows that in 2023 to 24, First Nations young people made up 43% of the NT population between aged 12 to 17, but 95% of young people in detention in that same group. So we know that SNAKE have been very instrumental in working in this space. I was curious to know why you think that it's important that people like Catherine Little, who is from a community-controlled organisation, an Aboriginal woman herself, why she wasn't consulted on this. Can you speak to that?
6: Well, it's very clear to me and to Fiona that the inquiry is despite, you know, the professionalism of the police, a very senior former police officer who is leading it, but this is not a serious inquiry because we can see that none of the recommendations of earlier inquiries, including the one I mentioned in 2010, have been implemented. And so rather than implement inquiries based on substantial evidence on how to prevent the removal of children from their families, Northern Territory governments have progressively moved to basically warehousing not only Aboriginal adults in the prison system, but Aboriginal children in the child protection system and in the juvenile detention system. So this is an industrial scale removal of children into out-of-home care and institutional care with disastrous results. It breaks up families and, you know, we know that there's very little investment in supporting families and therefore there's very little done to reunify families. So we basically have an entire generation, and I would add several generations of children now, who are deeply harmed by these governmental practices. And this is not in any way a humanitarian system. This is a carceral system. And even the police commissioner of the Northern Territory has said publicly, we can't arrest our way out of this. So the public debate in the Northern Territory from the Northern Territory government side is constantly a criminalisation of children rather than a debate about how to support families.
7: It's interesting when you speak about that revolving door, Marcia, because I find it profoundly important to point out the impacts of that stop-start policy process that seems to be consistent within the Northern Territory. How does this political shifting and changing undermine that long-term community-driven progress that's required in order to get that self-determination and lasting child safety?
6: The now very well-developed system of criminalising children and removing them from their families in the Northern Territory, and I might add elsewhere in Australia as well.
7: It's most certainly pertinent down here at the moment also, Marcia, yes.
6: Has become, you know, hard-baked into the governmental system. So that the removal of children is now the default position. It's the automatic response. Rather than providing care and support for the families to raise their children in safety. It's a very complex issue that because of the extreme housing shortage, not only in Alice Springs for our Aboriginal people, but also in every community, people who come into Alice Springs to shop, to go to the hospital, to go to a doctor, to see family have to stay with other family, usually in the town camps, and so there's dire overcrowding. And, of course, many of the communities are dry, that is, no alcohol is allowed, and so people come into Alice Springs for various reasons. Mm-hmm. And some abuse alcohol, and they present a threat to families who are permanently resident in the town camps and also in other living areas. And the Northern Territory government has flip-flopped for at least two decades or three decades that I know of on alcohol restriction policies. And they constantly ditch working policies and then rebrand something and bring it in and start another policy in relation to alcohol restrictions.
7: Mm.
6: It's important to understand that the alcohol industry, the hoteliers, mm-hmm. the distributors of alcohol, target areas with large Aboriginal populations and lobby hard so that those governments in Northern Australia especially do not impose restrictions on the sale of alcohol. And even while now, you know, it's taken 30 years to get a few restrictions in place, they're not sufficient mm. in the face of the radical supply of alcohol into the Aboriginal population.
7: Mm-hmm.
6: And so Aboriginal populations are targeted for alcohol sales. And also the illicit drug dealers have networks throughout remote Australia, and illicit drugs are being marketed into vulnerable Aboriginal communities. And the police are so under-resourced they cannot control legal sales, illegal sales of alcohol, nor the illegal marketing mm. of illegal substances. And these are very dangerous drugs mm-hmm. that are being marketed. They're called by various names, speed, meth, mm-hmm. And so on. But they're very dangerous and highly addictive and cause brain damage
7: mm-hmm.
6: and antisocial behaviour, as does alcohol.
7: Mm-hmm.
6: So it's very important to understand that context. It's been a rare instance in the history of the Northern Territory since it got state government back in the 1970s, or a partial rights to state government, that rational policies for protecting the population from the harms of alcohol have been implemented. I put most of the antisocial behaviour down to the triggering effects of the abuse of alcohol and illicit drugs.
7: Mm-hmm.
6: And families need a lot of support to keep themselves safe from the flood of alcohol and drugs into their communities.
7: Mm-hmm.
6: So that includes providing safe environments, putting locks on doors, locks on windows, fences, so that families are not having to put up with people from out of town moving into their house, and they, you know, find it very difficult to resist this because many of the households are female-run. They're bound by custom to provide a home for their relations.
7: Yeah.
6: And that's exploited, obviously.
7: And I guess one of the big concerns for me, Marcia, is that these changes that the NT want to make, they may weaken that the possibility of Aboriginal and Torres Strait Islander children being placed with kin. We know that we already are at low rates of being placed with kin, so this can only further affect our people. What are your thoughts on that?
6: Well, if you have children and youth being warehoused into the out-of-home care system and into juvenile justice centres, we can see the pattern of what happens to them. There's a straight line from the criminalisation of children in this way to prison. The children are cut off from their families. They don't grow up in their mm-hmm. family life, in their cultural life, and the great harm caused to them results in becoming criminalised in adulthood. and so many of them end up in prison.
7: Why do you think the NT government...
6: Without support for families to stay together, the governments, especially in Western Australia, the Northern Territory, Queensland, Victoria, New South Wales, and even in South Australia, they are creating a future population of Aboriginal criminals by behaving in this way. Mm. It is every inquiry into these matters has recommended the kind of care that I'm talking about. And so that starts, for instance, with the kind of support that the members of Catherine Little's organisation, SNAIC, or the Secretariat for the National Aboriginal Islander Childcare Organisation can provide, and that is giving the child's community or family a right of access to case information about children in out-of-home care. As it stands at the moment, if a family calls the police because there's, you know, trouble in the household, the police come and automatically involve child protection. And so people are hesitant to report violence of any kind or trouble of any kind because the police bring in child protection and children pretty much automatically are notified into the out-of-home care system. They might not immediately be removed, but there is a process that's established that inevitably results in them being removed because not enough support is given to the family to create a safe space for their children to grow up in. So instead of support, people get police visits and child protection visits and social worker visits, but no actual support to make their home safe. Families need to know where their children are for reunification purposes. They need to know placement details, care plan status, cultural support arrangements. These are very rare. And restoration progress. Mm-hmm. And the child protection agencies, these are government agencies, should be required to notify a relevant Aboriginal organisation within 24 hours of any Aboriginal child entering out-of-home care so that family finding and kinship assessment can begin immediately rather than after placement decisions have been made. And so, you know, they're just two very basic steps. There's so much more that needs to be done as well. Why aren't child protection agencies required to document and report publicly, at least annually, on the number of Aboriginal children for whom family finding was conducted? Well, that's largely because they don't do it. Why don't they report on the number of kinship carers approached and assessed, the number of placements changed to kin arrangements, and the number of children restored to family?
7: Why do you think they don't do that?
6: Well, because they don't do it.
7: They take a different response. And I think that the Family Matters evidence
6: To be fair, the child protection agencies are also radically under-resourced. And so most of them only have one option, and that is to send children into out-of-home care and leave them in out-of-home care. And the disturbing thing about this legislation, and this happened in New South Wales some years back, is that the legislation makes it possible for the out-of-home care providers, who are paid, by the way, to then adopt the children permanently so that the children disappear from their families forever. And this is the alarming part of the Northern Territory approach. And I really do believe that the Commonwealth government should override state legislation in these matters and enforce the human rights of children in these so-called child protection systems.
7: Well, I would like to know from you, do you think that we could turn our attentions globally and get more of a response globally at the moment?
6: Well, some of us have been talking to Canadian First Nations women who are doing a terrific job of bringing the Canadian government to account for very similar issues. You've had the Jordan's principle in Canada for some time now, and that places the onus on the agencies to respond immediately to the needs of the child. And it's a very important set of principles. I noticed that there's now a human rights case being brought against an agency in Australia. And I do think that we need to litigate these agencies on behalf of the children with respect to their human rights, because their human rights are being breached on a daily basis.
7: If you've just joined us, we're talking to Marcia Langton about the new updates in the Northern Territory with regards to the Child Safety Inquiry that's just recently been called. Marcia Langton and Professor Fiona Stanley did an article in The Guardian talking about the sad passing of Kumanjai little baby and reflected on the decision for the Northern Territory government to hold a child safety inquiry. 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

0: from the lands of the Yuggera and Turrbal peoples. It's Karen Durante for Let's Talk.
1: And it's not quite Karen Durante. I am Karina Hogan, joining you from AAA, filling in for Karen Patterson, who's off in the Torres Strait Islands. And that was Vic Sims with Get Back Into the Shadows here on AAA. You just heard from Professor Marcia Langton. Thank you, Marcia, for your time and for helping us with the weight of that conversation. For our listeners, we know these issues can be heavy. If anything that we've spoken about today has brought something up for you, please reach out. You can call Lifeline on 13 11 14, or I always encourage listeners to seek out their local Aboriginal medical service. Let's now turn our attention back here to the southeast Queensland area, to Mugungeon, where the fight to protect Barambin Victoria Park continues. We're joined by Seal Chonghua, Paddington Ward Councillor, who has been part of this campaign for around 8 years. And Seal, you're now camping on site along the community as pressure begins to build over the future of this place. Seal, thank you for joining us.
2: Thank you for having me. It's an honour to be here.
1: I reckon maybe I should start by making sure
3: that I turn on your microphone. Thank you for being in the studio, Seal.
1: Let's begin by saying this morning we got up nice and bright and early and we've just spent the last 3 hours at Barambin Victoria Park, where Gudjah Kerry Charlton has been addressing the media because the bulldozers are about to run in. For those who might not know of Barambin and the fight to protect Victoria Park, what are you seeing on the ground today? Where are we at?
4: Yes. Well, there's two camps. So we've got the Guri Camp Embassy and we also have Barabanjar Camp. So the Aboriginal people are holding occupation, reoccupying a sacred living country. But I do see that there's some fences that may be going up and some trucks there, possibly surveillance maybe. The important thing is that we protect this park. It's 80,000 years of the longest living culture in the world, and we should be embracing the beautiful, rich culture of Aboriginal people.
1: This morning when we were at the park, we saw that there were people setting up cameras around the place and people sort of waking up and coming out of their tents. What does it feel like to be on the ground there, Seal? You've been there pretty much the whole last 3 weeks, is that correct?
4: Oh, yes, yeah. Well, as a resident as well, I'm a local.
1: I must say, you're looking pretty good for someone that's been in a tent.
4: Yes. It's a combination of things. Of course, we've got this beautiful country. We're surrounded by 4,000 trees on Barambin, and some of those trees are pre-colonial, so it's beautiful to be

0: got this sort of colonial intent there that's, planning to destroy a cultural living sacred land. And, the Olympics should not be destroying or degrading this Mungajin.
1: If you've just joined us, I am joined by Seal Chongwa, who is the Paddington councillor. We're talking about Victoria Park, where today people are gathering to hear from Yagara Mugungun Aboriginal Corporation elder, Gudja Kerry Charlton, who is talking about the cultural significance and environmental significance of Barambin and the responsibility to protect it. What does it mean to see traditional owners still having to fight this hard to be heard, councillor?
0: Well, I mean, let's just put it there. It's racist, you know. They Aboriginal people should be able to practice their cultural law, and to be feeling unsafe doing that is totally disrespectful. I can go and have I've got Chinese heritage. I can go and eat yum cha, which is a tea ceremony, safely. Yet Aboriginal people, can't practice their law in a safe environment. That's really disgusting.
1: Well, speaking of which, let's talk about the human rights law, right? And which says that we have the right to practice and continue our longest living culture.
0: Yeah.
1: And I just want to bring listeners to a conversation we had last week with Gudja Kerry Charlton and Ned Hamer, who happened to have produced a report that looked at the environment of the place. Mm. And that report was significantly interesting because it showed that the significance of that aquifer that exists beneath
0: the springs, yes,
1: where we were standing just this morning. But it also shows at the end a master plan from 2023. And I remember very vividly working at the ABC back then and having the mayor come on to radio and speak about the cultural significance of this place.
0: Yes.
1: He had spent 3 years working on this proposal. He had released it. Things seem to have changed, Seal.
0: Yes. Well, just to be clear, there was 80,000 points of contact with consultation on that master plan. So,
1: sorry, can we just sit with that number? 80,000 people from Brisbane.
0: Yeah. Yeah.
1: Well.
0: It was lots of people. It wasn't just.
1: So how do you feel then when David Crisafulli says things like he said last night on the news? He will not be held hostage by a small group of people with a political opinion.
0: Oh, yeah. Well, he's clearly out of touch, you know. He's not really getting it. And, we've got the iconic park that's if we destroy this, where Brisbane will go back in sustainability. You know, we need to protect our trees from climate crisis as well. Like, that's important.
1: I went for a walk around the area, and I understand there to be about 4,000 trees, is that correct?
0: Yes.
1: But 60 of those trees have historical significance.
0: Yes.
1: So one of the trees I went to see over by the top of the hill.
0: Yeah.
1: Was 700 years old.
0: Yeah, Henry.
1: That's his name, Henry.
0: We call him Henry. Yes, and there's some scar trees in that area as well. So there's an archaeological. It's well documented that it's clearly a historical place. It's heritage listed, and just to also let you know that the IOC agreement between the state government and the Olympics committee says you cannot build on a cultural heritage site, yet it is heritage listed.
1: We've heard this place has obviously got a deep cultural history. If anyone I know that we've played it on this very program has heard the episode Bloodlines to Country, where Gudja Kerry Charlton talks about her history and connection to this land, I'm really struck by what Jared Blay had to say when he came on and said, oh, they didn't give a crap when it was a dump. They didn't give a crap when it was a golf course. But from my memory, I'm certain that Annie Kerry particularly has kept and the Yagara Mugungun Aboriginal Corporation have kept a continual connection to that land.
0: Yes.
1: The whole time I've known them.
0: Yes. So he's ignorant and doesn't know, again, out of touch.

0: much.
1: So let's go on to what we can do. You know, we're busy. The cost of living these days is a real issue, right? Mm. You know, having 1.5 million kids, for me, that can be a little bit of an issue as well when they're coming and going and borrowing and all the things. But what can Mob, or what can anyone do to be able to get, firstly, an understanding of what's going on over at Vic Park?
0: Yeah.
1: And then if they want to act, what can
0: do? That's a great question. Yes, well, the elders and Aboriginal people are calling for everyone to come and camp on Burrumbin. And, come and have a yarn and save the park. And there is a protest happening on Sunday, so come along. We need everyone on the ground to
1: tell us about that protest.
0: Yeah, it's happening at midday.
1: Midday this Sunday?
0: This Sunday, yes. Mm-hmm. And so Save Victoria Park Group are hosting that. And we just need everyone on the ground, because we need to show this government that this is racist. It's a colonisation, degrading our city. It's disgusting. And mm-hmm. we need to show and hold them to account and, fight the good fight.
1: Well, Seal, you've been part of this for 8 years now. I don't think you're going anywhere anytime soon.
0: Definitely not.
1: What's happening? Do you think that this could go ahead? Do you think that this could end? Where are you at with it in your own brain? How are you wrestling with that?
0: Well, I'm crazily optimistic, because I can't even conceive the idea that they would destroy all those beautiful trees, the tribal system, the spring. I just can't even bear the idea. So I'll fight to the end and hold this government to account, and hold Geeka to account, and hold the Olympics to account.
1: Just for those who don't know who the players are that are a part of this, do you mind explaining to people who Geeka is?
0: Geeka is an independent infrastructure body that is looking to do building and infrastructure around the Olympics. The international...
1: Geeka being G-I-I-C-A, I think. Geeka, yes. Yes, it is.
0: Yes.
1: It is.
0: Yes.
1: I just checked it.
0: Yes.
1: So Geeka were at the press conference on Tuesday where I had attended, it was an interesting encounter, I will say, at 9:25 on the dot when when the press conference began, in rolled these big trucks behind, and a lot of noise was being made and a circle of fences were made, and then less than 24 hours later they took it down. It was clear to me on the day, and everyone else, I think it was very, very obvious, very, very clear. That what was happening there was very orchestrated. We had a woman that was standing there from 7 a.m., just me and her in the park.
0: Well,
1: the fences come put. I mean, it was quite bizarre to be part of, if I'm being really honest. But upon calling Geeka, they were aware that she was there doing it. So I was really, I thought this is a lot. But, you know, clearly they don't want them to read that report that Ned Hamer was releasing that day, which is an incredibly important report. If you go on to savevictoriapark.com/springs, you'll find the report there.
0: Yes, go and have a look. But can I just add, it was National Sorry Day.
1: It was National Sorry Day.
0: And to have Geeka come onto that site and do intimidation tactics, I mean, and when they're associated with Olympics being a peace movement, bringing nations together, I think that's absolutely offensive.
1: Well, I'm curious to know from you as a councillor then, is there a message that you'd like to send to the Premier, maybe to Jared Blay, and maybe also to Geeka?
0: Yeah, always was, always will be Aboriginal land.
1: Seal, it's been an absolute pleasure to speak with you. As mentioned, we were just over at the park with Gudja Kerry Charlton, who is a respected elder from the Yuggera Muggingin Aboriginal Corporation. And today being the 29th of May, it's one of the last days that you can actually put a submission in as well. Now, the submission can be done online,
0: yes,
1: I believe.
0: Yes, go do it, yes.
1: And how does it work?
0: Look, just go in there to the Save Victoria Park website.
1: SaveVictoriaPark.com/submission.
0: Yeah, or just head to the Save Victoria Park Group Instagram page, and it'll have the link in the bio.
1: One thing I will say about that website, Seal, is there is an abundance of information.
0: Absolutely.
1: So if you want to go on and you want to hear about the environmental impacts, you can do that.
0: Yes.
1: There's a cultural heritage.
0: It's got
1: impact report.
0: Yeah.
1: There's a legal report. So is this just a bunch of little people having an opinion, or is this actually science and the law?
0: Well, in that website, there's Professor Kirkhove has done a lot of work in that space. He's a historian. They've also engaged in engineers and people that are specialising in stadiums. And they even say that the time frame is not possible. So, you know, they're going to spend billions and billions of dollars, blow the budget, probably won't even get it done in time. So,
1: Speaking of which, I was made aware yesterday of a place in not far from where we are that was a bit of a flop from Jared Blay with the development side of things. So people are saying that if this does go ahead, does Jared Blay have the smarts to actually pull this one off or not?
0: I actually think that, to be honest, I think we're doing them a favour if they listen to us, because it's going to be an embarrassment.
1: The numbers aren't adding.
0: No, exactly. You've got the fuel crisis. Labour shortages, you've got so many things, hospital, just the logistics of getting in and out of the site, it's just, and then also, again, our sustainability, we are losing green space. We should be, protecting and expanding our green space because we've got a climate crisis. We've got to be resilient.
1: I think, it's been a bit of a long fight here for the Save Victoria Park mob, for the Yuggera Muggingen Aboriginal Corporation, and I've watched alongside Seal. Thank you so much for joining us today and for speaking with such care and clarity, around what's happening in Buttambin.
0: Yeah.
1: We are in a crisis at the moment. There are so many things going on around the world, but this place is such an important and special place. And we know that this is a fast moving story as well. And there's a lot that's going to happen over the weekend. So we will keep listeners up to date here on AAA. But if you want to make a submission today, head to visit Save Victoria Park. I'll let you say it. What is it?
0: Save Victoria Park Group, yes.
1: And look for submissions, because there's petitions and there's submissions.
0: Yes, yes.
1: And the submission is specifically for people who are connected to the place, whether that's traditionally as a cultural connection, as a historical connection. And we will keep up with what's going on here at Buttambin.
0: Yes, and I just want to thank DJ and Annie Sandra King and Gadja Kerry and all the elders and all mob there that are practicing their law and protecting country.
1: Deadly. And I think it's important also to recognise that Gadja Kerry Charlton and the Yuggera Muggingen Aboriginal Corporation have also had incredible relationships with various different people throughout this fight. And it's not been easy and not been without challenges, but it's very important to point out that these people who have put this stuff together have spent their lives doing it.
0: Yes.
1: Greg Menning with his historical work.
0: Yes. Yes.
1: Ray Kirko.
0: Yes.
1: Neil Peach.
0: Yes, Neil Peach is amazing.
1: Neil Peach spoke last night on the ABC about the legislation surrounding this.
0: Yeah. Yeah.
1: These people have spent their lives doing these things.
0: A lot of energy, a lot of personal money, time, because they're not letting go of this.
1: Seal, it's been a pleasure to talk to you. You're listening to AAA. I'm Karina Hogan, filling in for the wonderful Karen Patterson, who will be back on Monday. And we're going to finish this one up with listening to my beautiful, deadly sister girl, Emily Watamara, with Black Boy, here on AAA. Let's talk.

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0: Calls for support for communities affected by PFAS contamination and the push to stop the construction of Brisbane's Olympic Stadium is continuing. Hey there, Harrison Peterson here from NIRS News, coming to you from the lands of the Yuggera and Turrbal peoples. The largest legal claim brought forward by the federal government has been called a step in the right direction. The Commonwealth has launched a $2 billion lawsuit against firefighting foam manufacturer 3M. The company has been linked to PFAS, which is also referred to as forever chemicals. It's contaminated 28 defence bases across the country, according to the federal government. Independent Senator Lydia Thorpe has led an inquiry into the chemicals. She says it found a link between contaminated waterways and a spike in cancer diagnoses, including at the Wreck Bay Aboriginal community. She told the ABC the federal government needs to support communities affected by the chemicals.
1: The cost to our health system is also something taxpayers are going to be footing the bill for. So we need more accountability, and it's going to be much more than $2 billion.
0: Bulldozers are set to begin work at Burumbin Victoria Park on Monday, despite opposition from the community. The park, set to hold Brisbane's Olympic Stadium, has been a meeting site for traditional owners for thousands of years. Yuggera elder Kaja Cherry-Charlton has told the ABC the stadium's construction will permanently damage an ancient spring that flows underneath the park.
2: You can see it's just a beautiful nature land. Yes, there's been, it was once a dump and it's been a golf course, but the trees and the flora and fauna and the ancient spring was not destroyed, and that's what's going to happen in this case. This is one of the most ridiculous decisions made.
0: The national body that investigates governmental corruption needs a reset. Federal Attorney General Michelle Rowland says the National Anti-Corruption Commission needs a review following a